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1: 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Guys, welcome back. Happy Wednesday. It is just a little into 8 p.m. this wonderful Wednesday evening, and I don't know about you, but I am so thrilled to be here and give you all great music and, dare I say, a very special performance later on with some very special guests that you certainly won't want to miss. 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But that'll be happening at 9 p.m., so you gotta get to there. But you should also just hang out while you're here, you know? Great local tracks, not something that will waste your time, so I don't know, cool kids do it, keep it tuned. But what have we heard? I don't even know. Let's see. We have heard Porcelain Doll by Routine Caffeine, new single, dare I say. Guys, I've waited a little, like a month over a year, so not to be too dramatic, but it felt like 20 years. For music from my beloved band, but it's not mine. It's not my band. That'd be really cool, I wish, but I love them lots. And they gave a single, so that one was fun. And then we had Everything Goes off of Tiny Tiny's EP, New Batch of Nightmares. Change My Mind by Bedford, a single. And then No Need to Worry, a Cultivar single. And kind of on that same vibe, we'll keep going with some Tiramisu.

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2: 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Hello, everyone. If you're just joining us, I'm so glad you're here. And if you've been here, I'm also just so glad you're here. And even I'm glad I'm here. So that's just a win-win-win for everybody. But if you've been tuned in, we have heard. Oh, man. Okay. How to Build a Rose by Tiramisu off of their EP I Don't Know Who You Are, I Don't Mind by Moz off of their EP Lawn, and Valis' single Sad Summer. I think similar vibe. We're going to go with Any Given Moment.

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1: All right, I hear the sighs from all across Lexington and the greater Lexington area. You're wondering, what the heck is there to do in Lexington this week, weekend, slash foreseeable future? And as always, I have great news for you because there's stuff. There's so much stuff. So let me tell you about this stuff. On Wednesday, Tonight at 8 p.m., you might be a little late if this is something you're interested in. Happy Landing with the band Solstice is at the Burl tonight at 8. Going into Thursday, this Thursday hasn't happened yet, so you're still good there. August 27th, Future Birds Far Out Country Tour at the Burl at 8 p.m. Lee Carroll Trio at Kenwick Table at 5:30 p.m. And then going into Friday, August 28th, there's Keller and the Keels at the Burl at 8 p.m., T.D. Young at Gatton Park at 8 p.m., the Lex Quartet at Kenwick Table at 7 p.m., and then moving into Saturday, August 29th, there is Jonah Kagan with Very Gently at the Burl at 8 p.m., Champs of the Sun will be at Elkhorn Tavern at 6 p.m., and a back-to-school fest with Vallis, Charlie Young, and more. More sounds interesting, and that will be at Girls, Girls, Girls Burritos at 8 p.m. But of course, as I always say, there is a full list available at wrfl.fm/events. 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Welcome. If you're new here, hi, I'm Rachel, your host. But if you're not new here, hey, good to see you back. But if you've been here for this particular show, 8 p.m., or not even 8 p.m., just sometime between 8 p.m. and now, we have heard Jack-O-Lantern by Any Given Moment, Close Your Eyes by Swing Dance Club, and Orion's Belt by Venice Underwater. And we'll jump back into it with some Swamp Hawk. But guys, starting at 9 p.m., it'll no longer be me providing some awesome local music. It'll be our very special guests. So, to find out who that is, or what that is, or what's music, just stick around, 9 p.m. But let's get back into it.

0: Man, what a great first hour. How could they even top that?
1: 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The show's about to start again.
2: Welcome back to WRFL Live, everyone. We're coming at you live from the WRFL Lexington studio. Hope you got some popcorn with you, because we got one more hour of awesome local music to go. And you might meet your new favorite artist along the way.

Good to go. Hello, everyone. We are the Shy Caramel Coincidence. We love Lexington. This next song's about a friend of mine named Mina.

0: Chris Lexington. We are the Shy Caramel Coincidence. Please call in soon and tell us, do you say caramel or caramel?
1: You said caramel before, and now you're saying caramel. Just clocking that. I don't know.
2: Just play the riff, bro.

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The next one is called Dance Into Traffic. It is our new lead single. Please check it, or don't check it, or do whatever you want.

0: right. That was Dancing to Traffic. We have one more, and it is called Protest Love Song from our EP, Love Bomb. And here we go.
1: Hey, real quick, just want to shout out Zach and Sherm. We got Sherm, and we got Zach in the studio, just hanging out, getting some videos and stuff.
2: Thank you so much, Sherm.
1: Sherm is a Lexington legend.
0: Shout out to all the Lexington legends.
1: Yeah, dude, I really hope they hit it out of the park.

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All right, y'all. It's the Shy Cannibal Coincidence back again with another one. This one's about a deep depression that I got into with a crappy apartment that I was renting a minute ago.

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0: It's called LUV from our EP Love Bomb.

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Alright, okay. 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
1: This next song is a love song about a girl I met in a parking lot.

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0: Whoa, I actually did it. I traveled forward in time from the year 1988. 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Gag me with a spoon. This stuff's all commercial garbage. Do they still have college radio?
1: Greetings, worm. I am from the future.
0: Whoa, that's crazy, because I'm actually from the past.
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0: What's esports?
1: No further questions, you wide-eyed moppet. 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

0: 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And y'all, what a set we just heard. But let's hear the wizards slash talented musical geniuses behind that music. So, who am I here with tonight?
1: Hello, hello. I am Bradford Harrington Wilburn III, from Ashland, Kentucky originally, but Lexington mostly.
0: All right. Who else? There's so many people.
2: We're Shy Carmel coincidence. I think we're supposed to lead off with that.
1: Yeah, this is my guitarist, Alex.
2: No, I'm not giving my government.
1: And my bassist, Alex.
2: I ain't giving my full government.
3: Big Al.
0: No, please.
2: Big Al.
1: This is Little Alan.
0: Introduce yourselves, what you do in this project, and your best, albeit non-incriminating. Like, don't make the listeners come with pitchforks. Give me your hot takes.
3: My name's Evan. Drummer, producer. Me and Brad sit in the studio, record the music, and these guys help fill it out. This newest member right here, what's your name?
4: Oh, me?
3: Yeah, you.
4: Oh, my name's Sam Lewis. I hail from Owensboro, Kentucky, and I play the trumpet. I have a hot take. Green bananas are better than ripe bananas. I fully believe in that.
0: I can kind of get behind that, like eating them wise.
4: Yeah,
0: like,
4: eating
0: cooking,
4: them wise.
0: If I'm cooking, I'll need a little ripe, but green.
4: Yeah, for sure.
3: I've been told I enjoy suspiciously ripe bananas, like way too late.
4: That's bad.
0: Like full brown?
3: Not full brown, but like a good ratio of brown to yellow.
2: I live with him. The banana's brown as heck.
1: I got it.
2: The whole thing is brown. Don't let him lie to you. I've seen him. I've seen the bananas.
1: I got a different hot take. That opinion is bourgeois.
0: Ooh.
1: Green bananas bourgeois.
0: Ooh.
1: Brown bananas for the proles.
0: Okay.
2: What about Uncrustables? They're actually better frozen.
0: Yeah, I kind of like to work for it a little bit. It's a little like
1: frozen Uncrustables.
2: Yeah, it's fire.
1: They're good. They're good. Yeah, very good.
2: I like it better than thawed.
0: Yeah, if it thaws, it gets a little soggy.
2: Yeah.
0: And that's just facts.
2: So. Another. This might not be a hot take. The Gatorade with the nipple.
0: Yeah, I knew that was about to come out of your mouth.
2: That's the best. It tastes better, like that. I don't know if that's appropriate for the red. I don't know what else to call
0: it. No, that one's fine.
2: The nozzle.
4: I have many times wondered how to describe that Gatorade, and not once has the nipple came to my mind.
0: What do you call it? I don't think I've heard anyone else call it something different.
4: I call it the dang old twist-off thing.
2: Okay. Well, you twist off the normal ones, too. You're twisting something regardless.
1: I guess, but...
0: That could get confusing.
1: Anyway, we're a relatively new band, and
0: yeah, I would say I was gonna try and like come up with a really good one, but I couldn't. So the average pineapple's okay on pizza. Hot dogs aren't sandwiches. Cereal's not soup.
1: These are cold takes, I gotta say.
0: I say these are really cold, so that's all I got. But
1: I'm gonna cap
2: hot dogs. But, you talking about hot dogs.
1: We have all right. We're not gonna bring up the hot dog.
2: I've been glizzy maxing this summer.
0: Oh yeah. Oh yeah. I don't even stop at the summer.
1: He claims to be glizzy maxing, but I've yet to see actual photographic proof of this.
2: I've eaten hot dogs in front of you.
3: Bro, you brought...
1: That's not a photograph.
3: You brought brats to the 4th of July cookout, dude.
1: And? Did they get eaten by Alex? I don't know.
3: Yeah, he ate like four, I'm sure.
1: I didn't see it. You're sure of it. Everyone's so sure of it because he keeps putting out this information.
0: No, I believe it. Well, excellent. But yeah, so...
2: Brats are or brats were?
5: Brats or hot dogs.
2: Both.
1: All right.
0: That's not a hot take. You do both.
1: But what about caramel? What about caramel?
0: Listen, that could be a whole other can of worms. But yeah, so I'm major stoked to have you all here tonight. So let's get into it. Tell me a little bit about the origin story of this project. So from what I understand, Traction picked up sometime 2024 fall. And then what really inspired the band to come about? And did you all know each other prior? Or was it more like poaching talent from the greater Lexington area and collecting it like Infinity Stones?
1: Yeah, I'm a bit of a poacher, but I've been known to collect talent a la Pokemon Ash Ketchum. But like, yeah, it started out because like this guy had a project called Bodaggett, which was originally a solo proj, and yeah, he really inspired me with like just like coming out, because he was like in a good band that was like really big for a minute, that was like bit popping for a minute, and then like kind of fell apart, and then he kind of went out for a solo project, and I kind of did the same thing, but like years separated basically. And like then this guy Evan helped me out. We used to be roommates,
3: known each other for over 10 years.
1: We're a huge roommate band. We're big on cheap housing. These guys are roommates, Alex and Evan. Me and Sam are roommates. Me and Zach are probably going to be roommates eventually, who knows. Me and Sherman are roommates. Sherman's here, shout out to Big Sherm.
0: Yeah.
5: Sherman works for a hotel. They have a lot of rooms.
1: Sherman works for me.
0: There you go.
5: A lot of my rooms. Work. I don't know.
2: I don't know if there's a connection.
1: No, that's just my servant. I just live in the Hilton.
0: Hey, that's not
1: my
0: bad.
1: Servant shirt.
0: If there's free breakfast, I'd go. But yeah, so I always ask my guests, because I love the stories behind these, because some are outlandish, some are normal. Hmm. But how did the name come about? Is caramel a particularly bashful sauce? If it's a sauce, that could be a hot take.
1: Well, I do love a good caramel sauce, but the name came about because... Yeah, it's like a configuration of like inside jokes basically between me and my homie Alex Howard, shout out, and like fucking also the Nutri-Milk Hotel, Elephant Six Collective, like Olivia Tremor Control, those types of bands are like a huge influence on me. And I don't know, I kind of was the original type of sound that I was going for the project was sort of like that, more like solo acoustic type thing.
0: Fair. That's, yeah. But, okay, now, the real question, what is the best format of caramel? And, like, personally, it's...
1: On top of a sundae.
0: That's fair, but mine's the apples and caramel, from McDonald's circa 2008, 2009, when they would put it with the Happy Meals.
2: The Apple Dapples.
1: Apple Dapples, yo.
0: Something like it, but if they brought that back, I would be so grateful.
1: You are from Eastern Kentucky.
3: I'm partial to those little like candy caramel squares with the salt on top. The thick salt on top. Those are pretty good.
0: Those are good.
1: True. This guy has candy. I'm not going to cap.
0: Yeah.
1: Good candy taste.
2: Evan's a big, big candy guy. It's bad for me. I eat it.
0: No,
2: and
0: that's
2: it
0: great.
2: Makes me gain weight.
0: But it's candy.
2: Yeah. I like sundaes. Like I'm a big ice cream person, so I have to. I think you said sundaes, right, Brad?
1: Mm. Yeah, sundaes.
2: Like Graders, they have some fire sundaes. You get them in the baseball helmets.
1: Shout out to Cincinnati.
2: Shout out
1: Cincinnati. We're big Cincy boys.
2: Mm. Yeah, and Detroit and St. Louis, all over Madison, Wisconsin.
1: Shout out to the Midwest.
2: Shout out to Lunar Moth and Shuby. They're probably not listening to this, but if you are, yeah, we love you guys.
1: And also Derek from Giant Day. We're about to, yeah, he's the homie. Big bunch of shout-outs there.
0: I love it. Well, let's talk music. So we got a couple singles back in 2025. We got the EP, and we got Dance Into Traffic, which came out earlier this month, and we heard a little bit ago. So
1: yeah, a week ago.
0: Yeah, all great stuff. So what really drove you to be like, maybe I should start producing and dropping this music to give to the entire planet / universe?
1: Yeah, pretty much all my friends telling me to actually please like put something out, because like I'll just like show people songs, and they'll just be like, yo, this is like something that would be on WRFL, something that would be on the radio. And so it's like...
3: Yeah, Brad has like 50 like half-finished songs sitting on my laptop.
1: They're finished.
3: We're mostly finished that we really just need to release. And I think releasing is definitely the hardest and the worst part of making music, just finishing everything out. But when we finally do finish something and putting it out, like, this has been a fun project because we haven't like... just stayed in the studio poring over every little sound. It's been very freeing and, you know, creatively rewarding. We're just throwing stuff out and having a lot of fun while we do it.
1: Yeah, it's all about like not second guessing and just like organic production and stuff, which I'm used to working with like a perfectionist and like trying to be a perfectionist type of thing. And like, this is a project where I'm like letting it all on the table kind of thing.
0: No, that's awesome. So like, what does that writing recording process look like? Is it more of like a brain dump or see what sticks and then everyone comes in and like picks it apart, or do you all just kind of like, I have an idea and let's run with it?
1: Basically, I have a manic episode and then God speaks through me for like a week or two, and then like I'll have like 10 songs at the end of it, and also like I'll probably get like 2 or 3 jobs at the end of it, and it's pretty rough to live through, but it's honestly pretty worthwhile.
0: If it spits out an album or an EP, hey.
1: Yeah.
2: It's entertaining for us too.
1: Yeah.
2: You know.
0: But yeah,
2: so good stories and whatnot.
3: Yeah, Brad goes through these whirlwinds where he like hooks up a ton of songs, and we're like, oh man, yeah, we got to get to the album stage. And by the time we're recording, he's like,
1: pure depression.
3: I don't even like these songs. Let's just move on to the next songs, guys.
0: And a vicious cycle. Hey, it's all good. Art does this, I guess. That's what people say. Word on the street.
1: Well, I'm a proud manic depressive. I never hide that fact. I've had bipolar disorder since I was 14 or so.
0: And you could put in the music.
1: Yeah.
0: Listen.
1: It's on every song.
0: There you go. So was there... I don't know how to say this. I guess like an original intention for the vibe or sound that you all wanted, and then has that changed since you started?
1: The intention was just sort of like looking around at just like really, I don't know. I mean, like just like the music scene was really great for the past few years. Just like seeing everyone come together kind of a thing. Like, it's produced so much. There's like so many cool new pages out on like social media, so many cool new bands and scenes and stuff, and like people like a documenting scene, like my homie Sherm, and then there's like people like James and Lex is good, and like I used to do stuff with Lexington DIY, and my friend Claude, shout out to Claude who's listening, love you bud. And like just like everyone being so supportive made me finally get back into music, and I wanted to like sort of capture that. And like, you know, the first song I played is about my friend Mina, all these songs are about my friends sort of, and yeah, it's kind of the first time I've ever written about other people besides myself for once.
2: I think like kind of adding on that too, like when I was first coming up compared to now, like the talent out the gate for some of these younger bands is crazy.
1: Insane.
2: Like I used to just fumble around for like every band, and like the first like 4 or 5 gigs would just suck. And then like all the bands we play with around here, it's like they come out strong. They're already tight and polished, and like they just have like a identified sound, like a unique sound and everything. And I don't know, it's kind of cool. Like, I feel like we're a little older, but we kind of like still get to do stuff with some of like the UK bands, and like it keeps us motivated, it keeps us inspired, and like I don't know, just like I feel like Lexington kind of punches above its weight class in terms of like who we are, what we have to offer, like as a like an art and like a music scene and everything. So
1: yeah, like way above. Like one of the things that we did on a tour recently was one of the fun questions that I asked to try to get friends or something at gigs was like, hey, what's like your favorite band from the city? Mm-hmm. What's your favorite band from St. Louis? What's your favorite band from Indianapolis type thing? And like, you'd be shocked at how many big cities people would just be like, I don't know, man. Like in Lexington, it's like, oh, bro, you got to check out Tiramisu. You got to check out Valis. You got to check out like, it's like boom, boom. Like we are all like really into it. And it's like way different. It's I don't know.
0: That's one of my favorite things about the local music scene here.
1: Yeah.
0: I feel like, yeah, everyone knows each other and that can be derogatory, but it's also helped so much with, you know, people being in multiple bands and having those connections and, hey, let's have them on the lineup too. Mm-hmm. And then more names get out, and it's made a community so much bigger than I guess it could have on its own, because clearly it's not working for a lot of cities. And I think just that connection has really propelled it to where it is. And I think it'll go even further than where it is now, but it's definitely looking good. So kind of on future looking, I love minding up other people's business, so anything I can ask about that you're working on that might be on the horizon?
1: Yeah, working on all types of stuff, working on quitting smoking, working on getting a better job, working on fixing my car, but on top of all that, I'm gonna we're gonna drop an album soon. We're definitely gonna use some recordings maybe that we did here. We're going to have a bunch of new singles. We're trying to get at least one new single out by the end of the year, if not two. And, next one's going to be Eviction Notice. And another one.
3: Yes, sir.
1: Yeah.
0: Very exciting. Well, I'm looking forward to it. And we'll talk more with Shy Caramel Coincidence after this break.
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0: All right. We are back with Shy Caramel Coincidence. So let's talk a little bit about what performances look like. So what does the show scene look like for you all now? Are you all mainly Lexington, Greater Lexington area, Kentucky, out of Kentucky?
1: We've had local shows the past year, but we got, we're doing Cincinnati and Louisville soon here in October with our homies. But yeah, I don't want to like plug that or anything, but like... Yeah, we're touring soon, and yeah, the goal is Canada, always. Nice. Always going to Canada, and of course Mexico.
0: Hey.
1: But yeah, we're definitely going to be touring soon. Brazil. Shout out to Brazil.
0: North American plus Brazil tour.
2: And a little Japan for a few days.
0: Specifically.
1: Maybe Honduras.
0: Okay, keep the list going.
1: Inland Empire.
0: I guess because I also asked this of all my guests, what would be your dream venue to play? So I've had answers from your average arena, and I've also had people say the moon. So shoot for the moon.
1: Dream venue, I mean, yeah, I guess Madison Square Garden, but like, Red Rocks, probably. Mm. Yeah, Red Rocks is amazing. Really great energy there. Oh, CBGB, yeah, of course CBGB, and maybe St. Louis CBGB too, but I'd say Red Rocks just because the energy is insane and like
2: beautiful.
1: Mm. Also, what was that theater in Atlanta that we saw at Action Bronson?
2: Oh,
1: it's a great theater
2: that
1: in Atlanta.
2: Was,
1: the Fillmore or something?
2: No, it was.
3: That's in Detroit.
1: Oh yeah, the Fillmore in Detroit would be great too.
2: Mm. Oh, I'm losing my Atlanta cred right now.
1: Dang.
2: Oh God. Oh, I'm going to give up before I embarrass myself.
1: Yeah, lots of great stuff coming up. Lots of great stuff. Keep your eyes peeled. It's going to be great.
0: For sure. So when going into performances, either live or on WRFL Live, what is like the pre-show ritual to kind of like, what does that look like? To get in the headspace or summon the music spirits to guide you to greatness?
1: Hmm. A lot of stuff that's inappropriate for radio.
2: Stretching and
0: pouches. A good stretch.
1: No, yeah, lots of stretching, actually. We actually stretch the most out of any band I've ever been in or seen. Like we're in the green room stretching every time, and like other bands are looking at us like, wait, what?
0: Does someone lead? Do you all have like a stretch leader? I think you all should.
4: We don't like stretch together.
1: We don't know.
0: I think you should.
4: I feel like I started, this is more so for Bo Daggett, but
1: yeah.
4: I started the stretching and then I think they kind of got into it too.
1: Shaq Hamill's more meditative, I'll say that.
0: Ooh.
4: Yeah.
1: And
0: you get your mats out.
1: Oh yeah,
0: helmet.
1: My prayer mats.
4: You used to just rip like a bunch of cigs. I've
0: not
4: also
0: anymore.
4: Quit smoking.
0: Yeah.
1: Yeah.
0: Not anymore.
4: Trying to get myself right physically.
0: Well, you have to. The NBA.
4: Hey, just don't do it, man. It's not worth it.
1: I like to get a nice road rage incident beforehand. I like that thing. That's pretty
0: good.
1: Again, you just go down to traffic and maybe just argue with somebody for 10 minutes.
4: Traffic.
1: Yeah. And then I'll be dancing backwards.
0: We'll just drive through downtown Lex and you'll get that.
1: Oh, yeah.
0: Anytime. So I guess what really... This is a question for everyone. What really put you personally on your music path? Was it what your parents played in the car when you were growing up? Did you get in a band like in middle school and like did the marching band? Like what really catapulted you into like, yeah, I want to do this?
1: Yeah. I think my nan taught me piano when I was 5 as a way to keep me inside the house. And then like, I don't know, because like Ashland, I grew up in Ashland, Kentucky, and it's like kind of rough sometimes depending on where you live. And like, then as I got older, my mom kind of realized the same thing, and then she bought me drums and everything. So I feel like it was just sort of like sheltering device, sort of a helicopter device that I still am attached to. My favorite safety blanket, music.
0: Hey, it's a good one.
1: What about you, Samuel?
3: Oh, got you into music.
5: Well, I was always into music growing up. My dad taught me some guitar, and then I started playing trumpet in middle school. And I went to UK and got a performance and education degree, and just finished the master's, and I've always been into music that's not your typical band orchestra music, and I've always found a lot of joy and myself through exploring other types of music where I can just insert myself into. Yeah.
2: I came from a music family, but I wasn't really a music listener for a long time, and then I got introduced to bunch of cool music by my brother and his friends, and then moving to Lexington, all these people I met like Brad and Alex turned me on to so much good music. And I was playing drums since high school, and I really just like coming together and like creating something like greater than the sum of its parts, like, you know, helping a band get on stage. And, you know, honestly, every band's looking for a drummer, so I like to offer my services to whoever, you know, I fit in with best.
0: And you're talented at it, might
2: I
0: add.
2: Thank you.
4: I would say for me is my dad plays a lot of music. He used to play in punk bands in Tennessee, like around Nashville when I was a kid. So just growing up around that, and then
1: his dad's more famous than us, by the way.
4: Yeah,
1: still famous.
4: I'm a little bit of a nepo baby.
1: He's a cover band.
4: It's an industry term. But yeah, he's in a band called Vinyl Richies. It's a cover band. They're sick,
1: top notch.
4: Yeah, it's fantastic. But yeah, just being around it all the time, and then I don't think there's any greater feeling than just being on stage. And you know, I guess like my mindset's always been like you put the same product out every time, whether it's five people or like 500 people.
0: Mm-hmm.
4: You just put your best foot forward, and you get to create something special with your best friends. And you know, we're lucky we get to tour and like, you know, kind of get paid a little bit, like at least like covers gas, so you get to like vacation for, you know, a little cheaper.
0: Mm-hmm.
4: Yeah, it's just, you know, just being with your best friends mainly.
0: Yeah, would you like to contribute? Yeah, a little quiet in the corner. Come on over.
6: I'm Zach. I'm not in this band, but I'm in Bo Daggett with them.
2: You're in Vinyl Richie.
6: And I'm in Vinyl Richie too.
0: There you go.
1: Also more famous than us.
6: Nah. But what got me into music is just, I don't know. Like, so like
1: Metallica.
6: Guitar Hero growing up. Like I would like just go crazy at it and like play like expert songs and stuff. And then I remember like at the end of the game was like Slayer and Metallica and Iron Maiden and stuff. I remember my dad took me to the store and he got me Injustice for All by Metallica and like Raining Blood Slayer and stuff. And it just changed my life and I became obsessed with music. So.
0: You're like, maybe I should play the real thing.
6: Yeah, and we got drums and guitar growing up and we both just kind of went crazy on them for real. So.
0: No, I love that.
4: He used to be able to, he would memorize the songs. He could turn around and play the songs like on Guitar Hero, and he would like pass. It was insane. It was really impressive. Yeah,
0: that's really crazy. I kind of had the same thing. Kind of, I could memorize the dances to the Michael Jackson Just Dance perfectly, and I would do it blindfolded for a party trick.
1: Hey,
0: and I was 9 years old, so we're basically on the same level right there, right?
1: Okay. Yeah.
0: But yeah, so I guess. This is a similar question, but is there, like, you talked a little bit about artists that kind of inspired you to keep going, but, like, what are your big artists that you're like, yeah, that's why I'm here, this is why I'm doing this, that's who I want to be?
1: Well, like, all-timers, like, all-time favorites?
0: Yes.
1: Probably, like, Beck, or maybe, like, Paul McCartney, or, like, Spoon, trying to think of, like, all-timers, maybe, like, Brian Wilson and people like that. What about you, Alex?
4: I'd say probably Tony Molina / Ovens. I feel like he's like one of the most super underrated artists of like this century. Yeah. I'm like super into guitar harmony stuff. So like Thin Lizzy, Iron Maiden, the Effing Champs. I can't. It says like, you know, like a bad word in the band name.
0: Fill in the blank.
4: They're
1: freaking
4: sick.
1: Champs. The freaking champs.
4: Car Seat Headrest. I know it's like kind of a meme band sometimes, but Will Toledo is like a phenomenal, like, voice of a generation songwriter type beat.
1: I think they've kind of aged out of their meme. Mm-hmm. You know what I mean? Like, they had a meme era and now they're like.
0: They've got some respect on their name.
1: Yeah, that was back to respect.
4: Like, NOFX. Yeah, just like stuff like that.
1: For Shai Carmel, it's REM. That's like a huge inspo for Shai Carmel, is like REM and like Led Zeppelin, weirdly.
0: Anybody else? No, okay. Say, so, I'm not in a band, but I want to shed some respect on her name because she's no longer with us. Dolly Parton. Y'all, I cried for hours yesterday.
1: This set was dedicated to Dolly Parton. I should have said that up top. My bad. I should have said that. It's for Dolly, and it's also for Pee Wee Herman.
0: Yes. Oh, my gosh. Yeah. And then I woke up this morning and
2: Tim Curry.
0: Yes, Tim Curry.
1: Tim
0: Curry. Come Again came on Shuffle, and I just started the Waterworks right all over again.
1: I was working on lyrics, actually, for this, and I realized that I actually had a reference to Tim Curry in one of the lyrics, and like I got like so sad.
0: It was like, kick me while I'm down. It was bad, back to back, but
1: yeah.
0: Rest in peace to both of them. But yeah, so if you all were stuck on a desert island, and there was just miraculously a record player there, and you only had one vinyl with you, what would be that vinyl? Like, you're stuck there for life. I'm sorry. There's no rescue helicopter coming.
2: Steely Dan, Asia.
0: That's good. That's good.
1: That's a good one. Banger.
5: Pine Grove, Everything So Far.
0: Mm, also a good one.
4: Say probably Room on Fire by the Strokes.
0: Mm.
1: I might have to say probably, what was that Pinback album that we were listening to?
6: No, actually
1: Voodoo by D'Angelo. Voodoo by D'Angelo would be the best one. Okay. Yeah.
6: I would say Rubber Soul, the Beatles.
0: Classic. That makes me feel a little better about mine, because it's become, not memeable, but it's like, oh, that's your favorite? Because I always say Fleetwood Mac's my favorite band of all time. Not because
1: you
0: of
1: say
0: like
1: what?
0: Fleetwood Mac.
1: Oh, okay.
0: And not because everyone's like, oh my gosh, I love Fleetwood Mac. It's because that's just nostalgia. Like, my dad played that in the car growing up. Like, that was it. Great, and yeah. Also, Stevie Nicks is exactly who she is. Mm-hmm. And so I always say Rumors, but everyone's like, oh, you just like Rumors because everyone likes Rumors. No, Rumors is a good album.
1: Literally one of the best albums.
0: Literally. There's a reason it's popular, people. And people just don't appreciate that game, but
4: you don't got to justify yourself.
1: Yeah, yeah, nah.
0: So true. That's some real wisdom.
4: It's like some real like gatekeeper stuff. It's like I can like whatever I want to like. You know,
1: I don't know. I went into Rumors like wanting to not like it. Like I was like a teenager. Like, oh, this is gonna be some crap, bro. And then I like, let's do it. And I was like, this is literally one of the best things I've ever.
0: Exactly. Listen, there's no notes. There's no skips, and there's no notes. But yeah, good stuff. So. I guess we can, I want to talk a little bit more about performing. So have you all had like a favorite performance you've done or an event?
1: The Ona Bar show was really good. I had a really good, like, I guess that was our first show with this band Eraser from Philadelphia and a few other bands from here. A Darner played and a few other people. But yeah, like Ona Bar was really good at this show called The Jane. It was like it was a pop-up like bookstore tattoo shop thing. It was really cool.
0: That's cool.
1: Did you go to any of those? Or how old are you? Are you 21?
0: I'm 21. Yes. All right, yeah. But I didn't go. But that sounds awesome.
1: Yeah, Jane was great. It had everything. It was like there's like thrift stores and like all in like this little bar, you know,
4: bookstores and stuff.
1: Yeah,
0: that sounds awesome. Perfect. Yeah.
1: Plants.
2: Yeah, I think that was the last one that they ever hosted, and we got to play it.
1: Yeah, we played the last one. We ended it out.
0: So like, if you all need to like. Send messages to each other and like, hey, cut this song or like, don't do this. Do you all have like brain telepathy or are there like signals you give? How do you kind of like communicate on stage?
2: We have been working on our telekinesis for sure.
1: Mm.
2: But usually it's just like dirty looks we give each other. Mm. And like
0: cut that out.
2: Yeah, sometimes you got to yell over the rest of the band like really loud, but we get the message through.
1: A lot of bent spoons in the tour van. Yeah, just like
4: we hate each other. We don't get along or communicate well at all.
0: Yeah, clearly. I just broke up a fight, you guys. They were having at it, so. Yeah.
1: You did?
0: You all know.
1: The Star Wars guys?
0: That was a joke. That was a joke. No, I was about to call them in here, though, for backup. But yeah, well, it has been a pleasure having you all here tonight. I'm so glad you all can make it. And thanks for being so willing to be here. There was no coercion that I think, so they came here on their own volition. But do you all have any parting words of wisdom for the listeners out there, or just like life advice that either I could take, someone out there could take, that you think will work?
2: Guys, undergrads out there, I know GTA 6 is coming out. Don't waste your college time playing GTA, dude. GTA 5 came out right as I was an undergrad, dude. It was bad.
0: There's a lot of
2: it was really bad. Guys, manage your time wisely. That is all I have to say.
0: Time management. That is good wisdom, and I probably won't take that one to heart, but I'll keep it on lock. It's noted. It's noted.
2: I'm going to play it. I'm going to waste so much time on it. You just have to be a little bit diligent about it.
0: That's okay. Schedule it out.
2: That's right.
0: Homework first.
2: Yeah. Yeah. Sometimes.
0: Sometimes. Yeah. There's a sometimes in there. I would agree. Yeah. C's get degrees. Yep. Mm-hmm.
4: Brad, you have any words?
1: I would say get a roommate because it usually makes life a little more interesting and cool. And also, the cheaper the rent, the better your life will ever be. And then also, don't be afraid to think outside the car. Ride a bike, ride a bus.
0: True.
4: Say, shred till you're dead. Keep on rocking in the free world. And also, September 4th, our homie Fred C is putting on a festival at the Burl. So.
2: Okay, cool.
4: Yeah, going on. If y'all want to pop out, it's going to be, I think it'll be really cool.
1: Huge
4: Fred C's worked really hard on it. He's a good dude.
0: Yeah.
4: So yeah, September 4th at 5 p.m.
1: That's Bo Daggett. And we also got Shy Caramel shows in October 23rd, 24th, Louisville, Cincinnati. Drive on up, yo.
0: Nice. Yeah, we just had Bo Daggett and Fred C. perform at one of our K-Week
4: events. Cool how that worked out, yeah.
0: No, it was an awesome set. You all both killed it.
1: Yeah, and wonderful time. It was great.
0: Yeah, and the engagement. Like, there was a lot of people. They were looking over at the stage, wondering, what are they doing up there? Yeah, I was. If you saw a lot of bubbles.
1: You were one of the bubbles? Okay,
0: I was
1: okay,
0: the
1: okay.
0: bubbles.
1: Okay.
0: Yeah. Awesome. And
5: a nice
0: I,
5: touch.
0: Listen, that thing, I've told this story a million times. I got it for $5 from Menards. Damn. Five. And that is the best investment of my life. Well, actually, my mom bought it for me. So, the best investment of her life. Because that thing, listen, I just can't stop talking about it, so I'm not going to keep going.
1: Better than rumors? Come on.
0: No. Oh, I don't know. Bubble gun or rumors. I don't know. But, yeah. Well, that's all we have. Thank you all again.
5: Thanks
0: and
5: for having me.
1: Yeah, thank you so much. Yeah,
0: absolutely.
1: It's been awesome.
0: It's been so much fun for me. Even though I've just been sitting here, I was jamming out. Y'all did great. So
5: thank you.
0: As always, I will see you all in a week. And this has been another WRFL Live. And until then, drink your water, hug your friends, and have an amazing week.

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Hello, hello, my RFLians. You guys are tuned into Bug Snot, your hardcore block show. And unfortunately, we lost one of Earth's angels very recently. We lost Dolly Parton, and we also lost Tim Curry. We lost a lot of amazing, beautiful people recently, and I don't need to talk about Dolly Parton's greatness and everything about her that's so wonderful, but I did want to take a second and say, even though this is a hardcore block show, Dolly Parton is the GOAT, and this is one of my favorite songs. It is Lovesick Blues with Patsy Cline featuring Tammy Wynette and Loretta Lynn as well, off the album Honky Tonk Angels. And if you've never tapped into Dolly Parton, if you've never really listened to her or been like, oh, I don't know what the big deal is, which is crazy if that is true, listen to Honky Tonk Angels. There's so many beautiful voices on that album. And I don't know. I'm at a loss of words to talk about the loss of Dolly Parton, but I figured I had to say something about it. But before we get into the rest of the show, let me tell you about the Thrifty Cat, which is a resource for UK students that offers gently used clothing, furniture, appliances, textbooks, decor, and more. The Thrifty Cat is located in the basement of Blazer Dining across the street from Blazer Hall in the old Wildcat Wheels space. In addition to offering accessible resources to students, donations for gently used items are also accepted. Supporting a zero-waste campus, the Thrifty Cat is now open, and more information is available at bit.ly/thethriftycat. Thank you so much for tuning in. This is WRFL Lexington, and this is Bug Snot, your hardcore block show. 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
1: Hello, hello, my RFLians. You guys are tuned into Bug Snot, your hardcore block show. And I'm here to tell you what's going on around town. Today is Wednesday, August 22nd. Nope, not August 22nd, August 26th, my bad. And tomorrow, the 27th, we got Leadfoot Granny, Brother Dusty, Devin, and Jarley Young playing at Al's Bar at 8 p.m. We also have Chamber Music Festival of Lexington at the Pam Miller Downtown Arts Center at 7:30. And then this Friday, we got T.D. Young playing at Gavin Park at 8 p.m. We also have Zeb South playing at the Elkhorn Tavern at 6 p.m. And then this Saturday, we got Back to School Fest featuring Vallis, Jarley Young, and more at Girls, Girls, Girls Burritos at 8 p.m. And then this Saturday, we also got Hosanna, Dad Jokes, Sky Miles, and Three House at Al's Bar at 8 p.m. And we have a bunch of events, it seems, upcoming on our event calendar, which you can check out at wrfl.fm/events. And you can also submit your own if you're interested. But there's a lot of really cool stuff going on. And the track that we just heard was A Coward's Way by Left Hand Path off their 2026 promo. We also heard tracks from Blood Wraith and Dear and Evangeline. I don't know. I'm having a really great time with words. We also heard tracks from Agency, Think I Care, Deformity, Stitch.AL, which I think stands for Alabama. And then the next song we're going to get into is Enhanced Lethal Abilities and 22 Grief with the Thin Ropes. But before that, we're going to have another quick little message. Thank you so much for tuning in. We'll get back to the music very, very shortly.
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Hello, hello, my RFLENs. You guys are tuned in to Bug Snot, your hardcore block show. And I will say, while we are a hardcore block show, I might have played a lot of metalcore tonight. A lot of maybe not classic hardcore, but I will redeem that. We have just listened to Frozen Over off their Twin Cities Straight Edge album with the track Right From Wrong. And before that, we heard the 2007 demo from TUI, Trapped Under Ice, Unfinished Business. We also heard tracks from Have Heart, Scorch Earth Policy, Driven. And we're about to get into Day of Suffering, Poison the Well, Congress, and a little bit of Hate Thousand and more metalcore. But before that, let me tell you about the Kentucky Music Business Club, which is an organization for University of Kentucky students that provides members with hands-on, valuable experience and promotes a love for the music industry. KMBC offers its members opportunities to meet and hear from industry professionals, attend site visits, and learn about how to get involved in music. More information about the club and how to get involved is available on the Kentucky Music Business Club's BB Involved page or Instagram at kmbc.uky. Thank you guys so much for tuning in. I am so lucky to have people that actually listen to my show. And thank you, listener, for just supporting College Radio just by keeping that dial turned all the way to the left. Up next, Day of Suffering. 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

0: What is up, y'all? Welcome back to the Ether. Two girls head in the clouds. Yeah. Yeah. Anyway, co-host Charlotte is here.
1: Yeah, I'm here.
0: And we are gonna freaking rock it tonight.

0: You just heard STL by DJ Woe.
1: Yeah, aka Lulu from Frost Children. If you didn't know.
0: Yeah. But shh, it's a secret.
1: It's a secret.
0: Just kidding. Anyway, and then before that, we had Amelie by Brutalismith 3000.
1: It's definitely 12 a.m. right now, guys.
0: And before that, we had Get Up, Get Down, Everybody by Kim J, my personal favorite, because it does have a sample of My Little Pony in it. Several, actually. You can probably guess which ones.
1: Yay.
0: We are wishing anybody who is a UK student tuning in for tonight, you should go to bed, by the way.
1: You have class tomorrow, guys.
0: Class tomorrow.
1: We don't, because we're graduated.
0: Yeah, class tomorrow, unless you don't. And in that case, sleep well, my fair child.
1: Yeah.
0: But anyway, the question of the week is...
1: What's like the weirdest slash most fun class you've taken here at UK?
0: Yeah. Charlotte, do you have an answer?
1: My favorite class I've taken was East Asian Film, because like I feel like the question my professor asked, like, were like felt both like kind of like illogical to me, but they also like blew my mind, because like she like asked like the craziest questions about film, and like also like she pushed me to think in like film and like art in like really strange ways, and I really appreciate it, and I like really respect her as a professor. So
0: yeah, shout out.
1: If you ever need to take a film class, MCL East Asian Film, Miyabe Goto, Dr. Goto's awesome. So
0: oh yeah. And then mine was, I'm trying to think. What was my favorite? Oh yeah. I really liked Global Horror.
1: Oh my god, we're both like film nerds.
0: Yeah.
1: I guess. Whatever.
0: It was freaking awesome. Watched a lot of fun movies.
1: Yeah.
0: Found a lot of new favorites.
1: What was one of them?
0: We watched The Babadook, which I was really... That was actually one of the reasons I took that class, because I heard that you get to watch The Babadook and you get to write... Well, you get to write an essay of your choice at the end of the semester, and I did mine on The Babadook because I love that movie. I really liked... There's this one... If you ever... any students, if you ever take Global Horror, and if you're a horror junkie like I am, it's really fun. You probably won't like all of the films, but there's... of course, objective. Some really good ones. One of the films was called Goodnight Mommy. That one was really cool.
1: I think I've heard of that. Yeah, you talked about it.
0: I believe that there was an American adaptation in like 2015, maybe 2016, and it was an interesting film, and people have very strong opinions about the American adaptation versus the original. I think it's Austrian.
1: You know what my favorite movie is?
0: What?
1: Scary Movie 2.
0: Really?
1: Yeah.
0: Wow.
1: They have the ring in there, and I'm like, wow, that's definitely not... It's really good, actually. No, yeah. But Anna Faris is there. And I remember watching that movie with you, and I was like, wait, this person has a great Anna Faris impression.
0: I didn't want to tell you.
1: No, and you were like, no, I think that's Anna Faris. I was like, no, it's not. There's no way she'd be in this movie.
0: I was like, is she doing a parody of Anna Faris?
1: That's what I thought she was doing. I was like, wow. I guess I just didn't know what she looked like.
0: Yeah. For those who aren't in the know, Anna Faris is a very prominent figure in the horror movie genre. JK.
1: Yeah.
0: But
1: JK, but...
0: I did like her in Smiley Face.
1: If you haven't seen Smiley Face, watch it. It's the funniest movie ever. The Brat album cover was like based off the opening credits or whatever. So.
0: I had no idea. That's
1: yeah,
0: cool.
1: That's cool.
0: Anyway, back to the music. You guys are probably sick of hearing us talk.
1: I hate you, but whatever.
0: Next up, we got I Should Be Dead, But I'm Not. By Fretch Rover. Get ready.
1: Get listen.
0: I'm so tired. Goodbye, everyone.

0: was that thing? My last night of freedom. Now some people might say it. But for me, the last night before the greatest adventure of my life. Now I'm free.
1: Show me a move.

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0: Hey guys.
1: What is up, you guys? Welcome to the freaking ether. Two girls head in the clouds.
0: Yeah.
1: And you just listened to Nothing Special by Maple. And before that, we also had Too Much to See by at, because it's spelled like A-K-T-S. And then a little bit before that, we had Harmful Logic's Coffee or Green Tea. And then the song you're listening to now, which is Crack Bass by Never Too Gone. Yeah. So, hope you guys have enjoyed the vibes.
0: And if you want to continue a vibe, you can go to events around town. So, today, actually, we have Thursday, August 27th. Oh my god, it's almost in August. It's the same. Anyway, we have Future Birds Far Out Country Tour at the Burl at 8 p.m. We have Lee Carroll Trio at Kenwick Table at 5:30. And we have Southland Jamboree presents Corn Maze. Oh my god, Corn Maze. String Band at Moondance Amphitheater at 7 p.m. And then also, this upcoming Friday, we have the Lex Quartet at Kenwick Table. And we have Hosanna, Dad Jokes, Sky Miles 3 House at Owl Bar, 8 p.m. Saturday, 8:29. Yeah.
1: Anyway, if y'all are just tuning in, we do have a question of the week, which is, weirdest class you've ever taken? We already said our answers.
0: And if next week, if you want to add your own answer, you can follow us on d.etherxd.
1: Yes, please do. Please
0: on
1: do.
0: Our stories.
1: Follow our stories. Do the things. So here are some of the submissions we got. The Coleman Jones show. Oh, sorry. The Coleman Jones, not show. I wish there was a show. Said that last semester I took a class about the history of witchcraft. And then Certified Hater said, art history class on medieval manuscripts.
0: That's cool.
1: That's really cool. And those were all the submissions we got. So if you'd like to hear some more submissions, you can submit them yourself. Or if you want, it's not too late. You can call us at 859-257-9735 WRFL.
0: You can also look us up on Google Maps, and like, it's also that you can hit call, and that also helps if you're bad with numbers like I am.
1: Yes, go to Google Maps if you can. Stay safe on the road. Maybe pull over when calling.
0: Yeah, pull over when calling, and if you get sleepy, take a nap or drink a Red Bull. Don't die, guys.
1: Yeah.
0: And turn up the tunes.
1: And turn up the freaking tunes, because up next we've got Work It Out, Russi Style by Can of Bliss. Sorry.
0: And Russell Buck.
1: So yeah, freaking tune in.
0: Stay in.
1: And work it out.
0: Yeah.
1: Bye.

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0: Hey guys, and welcome back to the Ether.
1: Two girls head in the clouds. Yeah. Lots of tunage. Love it.
0: Yeah.
1: And if you don't like it, then you can complain and you can call the station.
0: Yeah, we love to hear our complaints.
1: Yeah. And you can find that number on the WRFO website, or fun life hack, you can go to maps, type in WRFL, and the phone number will pop up on there.
0: So pop up. Yeah,
1: if you're on the road, pull over, call us, and tell us how much you hate our music and you hate us and you hate everything that we talk about.
0: But also, if you love us, also call, because we love opinions.
1: Yeah,
0: we're opinion pilled.
1: Yeah. Yes.
0: Before this, you were listening to NXC Baby by Yohi and XO Swag off of the Weird NXC album. Before that, we had Technopagan with Bunny Party. Before that, we had Purity Leech, It's a Beautiful Day. And before that, we had Let the Rain Fall Down, NXC by Gasoid off the album Slumber Party Dance Floor from North Carolina.
1: Wow.
0: Yeah. That was really cool. I'm sad that I don't live in North Carolina, so I can't go to their shows.
1: Yeah.
0: But it's okay.
1: But you live in Kentucky, and there's so many electronic artists in Kentucky.
0: Yeah!
1: Don't you know? Yeah, there probably are. And if that's the case for you, if you are a Linux electronic artist, please reach out. Again.
0: Yeah, we'll play in the show. We can't say that, but we'll listen to your music.
1: We'll listen to your music.
0: And if we...
1: And... Anyway, if you like it, then maybe we'll give you a thumbs up and we'll go, yay!
0: Yeah.
1: Anyway, the question of the week is, what's the coolest / weirdest class you've ever taken? We said our answers, our listeners said theirs. And if you want to tune in and say your answer as well, you can... go ahead and get out your Instagram like I'm doing and go to the.etherxd. And I always mess up the Instagram handle and I always have to have it in front of my face. So that's the tea. And
0: it's real. It's okay. That means you're not chronically online and you don't think about our Instagram all the time, which is kind of good probably.
1: Yeah.
0: I'm assuming probably for the better. So
1: yeah. Not like us freaks.
0: For the better. Yeah. What's that one Phoebe Bridgers song? Yeah. I don't know if you listen to Phoebe Bridgers. Yeah. I like the new album, but... I think it's from the first album. Anyway, but you know what you're about to listen to? You're about to listen to Miami Crest by Namasenda. So, get
1: freaking ready. And...
0: It's playing right now, actually. Yeah. So, bye.
1: Bye!

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0: And sorry if we low-key jump scared you.
1: Yeah, sorry.
0: Like Five Nights at Freddy's. Rawr! Yeah.
1: Yeah, audio leveling is probably a basic skill, but I low-key have not mastered it yet. Yeah. It's also almost 2 a.m.
0: Oh, yeah. Charlotte, I don't think you've told us about your toy, your new little thingy-majig.
1: Oh, yeah. So my sister's boyfriend, shout out Jordy, he let me borrow his DJ controller. So I have a DDJ 400 that I've been playing on. So if you hear some more experimental tracks happening, that's probably because of that. It's been fun.
0: No, I think they're actually really good.
1: Thanks.
0: You're always growing, and you're like a beautiful flower.
1: Oh,
0: and I love watching you grow.
1: Yeah. No, I have fun with it. It's fun. I also like, I've been doing more loops. I love a loop.
0: Yeah.
1: I love a sample. I can make it go, wait, guys. Do you guys want to hear some crazy thing? Because I can make it do something crazy.
0: Oh.
1: You're going to like think it's so stupid, crazy.
0: Just kidding. We think it's stupid.
1: Do you hear it?
0: Oh, it's like alien.
1: Yeah. Tinashe is an alien now.
0: Oh my God. Wait, can we do that during our alien show? We still haven't done an alien show. We'll have to do an alien show.
1: We have to do
0: it. No, every time I'm like... We're in the room, in the studio together. I'm always like, we still haven't done the blah, blah, blah thing. We haven't done the blah, blah, blah show. And it's always like, I don't know.
1: We haven't done the Glee Club show.
0: We haven't done the Glee Club show. We have to do
1: the Glee Club show. Like, what are we doing for not doing the Glee Club show?
0: Yeah.
1: One of them on the list is Cats versus Dogs.
0: Yes.
1: I don't even...
0: We're definitely going to do a Nightcore night.
1: Oh my God, we have to do a Nightcore night. Because we kind of did a Nightcore night with Loki. Well, because all the remixes, the 2012 remixes I played were all Nightcore. Because I'm a big Nightcore girl. I've been listening to a lot of Weird NXC and Nightcore for Total SLUTS.
0: Yeah, yeah. But anyway,
1: the robot voice. I mean, sorry.
0: No, it's okay. I do kind of like the robot voice, though.
1: Okay, I'll bring it back over. Yeah,
0: yeah. I love the Gleep Glorp. Anyway, thank you guys for listening. If you want to follow us, you can go to Instagram the.etherxd, all lowercase.
1: Sorry, it's
0: a little distracting, but it is silly and I like it.
1: Yeah. And guess what, guys? You're about to listen to Freak It, Nasty X Freak It from the F Unlistenable remix. By F Unlistenable, Tinashe, local Lexington hero, and Kim Petras.
0: Yes.
1: It's going to be really good. You're actually listening to it right now if you could tell.
0: It's just kind of evil in Gleek Blurp right now.
1: But it's going to be really good in like a couple seconds. Like, keep in tune. Stay listening. Love you guys. Bye.
0: Bye. Have a good night. Drive safe
1: if you are driving.

The Urban Forest Initiative, UFI, is a collaborative group of Kentucky community stakeholders based at the University of Kentucky, whose purpose is to promote and protect the tree canopy and communities throughout the state. UFI cultivates tree stewards through engagement and educational programming and strives to raise awareness of the social and ecological and economic benefits provided by community tree canopies. More information about UFI is available at ufi.ca.uky.edu. 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
1: What's going on, Lexington? 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My name is Gavin. This show is called Inside the Box. We're going to take a look at some events going on this upcoming week. Thursday, August 27th, Future Birds on the Far Out Country Tour will be at the Burl at 8 p.m. Leadfoot Granny, Brother Dusty, Devin, and Jarley Young will be at Al's Bar at 8 p.m. And Lee Carroll Trio will be at Kenwick Table at 5:30 p.m. as well. Friday, August 28th, Keller and the Keels will be at the Burl at 8 p.m. T.D. Young will be at Gatton Park at 8 p.m. The Lex Quartet will be at Kenwick Table at 7 p.m. And Zeb South will be at Elkhorn Tavern at 6 p.m. Saturday, August 29th. Jonah Kagan with Very Gently will be at the Burl at 3 p.m. Hosanna, Dad Jokes, Sky Miles, and Threehouse will be at Al's Bar at 8 p.m. And Deep Norse Roots will be at Kenwick Table at 7 p.m. Sunday, August 30th, Bury the Masses, Droogs, Avoid Thinking, and Trippo will be at the Al's Bar at 8 p.m. So there's some cool events coming on this upcoming weekend and Thursday as well. So, you just heard Goshen 97 by Strand of Oaks. Before that, you heard Undercover by Vallis. Before that, you heard Look Away by the Spinto Band. And before that, you heard Someone Great by LCD Sound System. Up next, we got a great track from the Postal Service titled Sleeping In. I hope you enjoy. Keep it tuned all the way to the left.

Shamika said I had potential. Shamika said I had potential. Shamika said I had potential. Shamika said I had potential.

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Shamika said I had potential. Shamika said I had potential. Shamika said I had potential. Hurricane Gloria in Excelsis Dale. That's my bird and my tree. My dog in

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Tamika said I had potential. Tamika said I had potential.

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My name is Dave Cubine, and welcome to my show, Dave's Deep Dives. I'll be with you today for the next 2 hours from the Chi Ranch Studios near beautiful Stamping Ground, Kentucky. Today, let's hear a variety of artists that span a number of genres, like Dire Straits, The Faces, Government Mule, Egg, Sturgill Simpson, The Dixie Dregs, and many others. So let's start off with the Beatles. I used to travel to Las Vegas every year for the Consumer Electronics Show, and not being much of a gambler, I did often get to see some of the great shows that the city has to offer. The best by far was the Cirque du Soleil production of the Beatles theme show called Love, with plenty of acrobatics, choreography, and imagery, performed in a 360-degree seated theater with a killer sound system. The show's soundtrack was created by longtime Beatles producer George Martin and his son Giles, who combined and remixed a number of Beatles songs into a mashup for the various performances. The track you'll be hearing has the vocals and an Indian instrument called a dilruba from the George Harrison song Within and Without You from Sgt. Pepper. That's mixed with the bass and drums from the John Lennon song Tomorrow Never Knows from Revolver. Enjoy!

That was The Faces, and the tune Miss Judy's Farm from their 1971 album with one of the all-time great names, A Nod Is As Good As a Wink to a Blind Horse. Up next, Tony Rice. Let's hear a song from his 2001 album, Unit of Measure. This is a reprise of a song from a 1979 album called Manzanita, First Variation.

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That was the Big Band of Brothers, a collection of some great big band and jazz players doing their interpretation of the Allman Brothers and their tune Hotlanta. Up next, another Allman Brothers connection, this time from the band's guitarist Warren Haynes and bass player Alan Woody, joined by Matt Abbs on drums, with a song from the side project's self-titled first album, Government Mule, in 1995. This sounds like a scary place. This is Monkey Hill.

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KMBC offers its members opportunities to meet and hear from industry professionals, attend site visits, and learn about how to get involved in music. More information about the club and how to get involved is available on the Kentucky Music Business Club's BBN Involved page or Instagram at kmbc.uky.

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3: That last song before the break was the David Grisman Quintet doing the song Minor Swing. The song also featured Tony Rice on guitar, who we heard just a bit earlier. And this one from the British progressive rock band Egg and the song from their 1971 album, The Polite Force, is called A Visit to Newport Hospital.

You've had a blast on this tour, and tonight here, very special night, long way from over.

0: Dear Mr. Bernard, we accept the fact that we had to spend 2 hours on a Wednesday afternoon for whatever it is that we did wrong. 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
2: Before the break were the actual Allman Brothers, this time doing a cover of the Van Morrison tune Into the Mystic, with Warren Haynes on vocals and Derek Trucks on slide guitar. That was from a 2011 live performance at Boston's Orpheum Theater. Let's close out the first hour with Mark Knopfler and Dire Straits. This is an extended tune, but hang in there as the intimate tension created early ends with a flurry and some of Knopfler's most passionate playing, as well as some great piano throughout from Alan White. So from the album Love Over Gold, this is Telegraph Road.

0: Marty, come here. I've got to show you my latest experiment. I've been working towards this all my life.
1: Doc, I'm a little confused. Are you saying that you made a radio station out of a DeLorean?
0: Just look at it, Marty. A radio station that specifically puts out WRFL Lexington. How could it get any better?
1: I can think of a few other things.
0: You see, right here, the car has a special flux capacitor, which I invented to broadcast the signal. Just you wait. When this baby hits 88.1 megahertz, you're gonna hear some serious tunes.
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I have some music from Kentuckian Sturgill Simpson and Tyler Childers, as well as Greg Allman, David Crosby, Hart, and Jazz is Dead. So let's start off with Steppenwolf and a tune from their album Steppenwolf 7 called Hippo Stomp. The phone dialing and the German-spoken ear-splitting Laudenboomer that opens the second hour of my show is from this album. Any German speakers out there can enjoy that even more.

0: We'll get out on the floor. A 5'6" come get your kicks down the corner of Lincoln and a 46. You gotta move. Start rocking, baby. Rockin', rockin', baby. Gonna rock all night. Rock all night. Just wait and see. Yeah!
1: That was 1950s teen heartthrob Ricky Nelson with the song Waitin' in School. Before Greg Allman joined his brother Dwayne in 1969 to form the Allman Brothers Band, he lived in California after their band Hourglass broke up, and he was good friends with singer-songwriter Jackson Browne. They remained friends until Greg's death in 2017 and collaborated on Greg's final album, Southern Blood, doing a duet on Jackson's tune, A Song for Adam. Jackson said, "That song, the way he sang it, and where he sang it from at the end of his life, well, he completed that song and gave it a resonance and a gravity that could only have been put there by him. So let's hear A Song for Adam."

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That was Dan Fogelberg and the song Loose Ends from his 1977 album Netherlands. Next up, a couple of Kentucky boys, Sturgill Simpson and Tyler Childers. From Tyler, we'll hear the song House Fire from his Country Squire album. But first, let's hear Sturgill from his 2020 acoustic bluegrass album, Cutting Grass Volume 2, with a redo of his song Welcome to Earth.

0: 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More information about the club and how to get involved is available on the Kentucky Music Business Club's BBN Involved page or Instagram at kmbc.uky.
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You are listening to a bonus edition of Dave's Deep Dives. If you like what you hear, my regular show is on Wednesday mornings from 10 a.m. to 12 noon, so tune in then. Thanks. That was David Crosby and an early demo of his song Deja Vu that he later recorded with Crosby, Stills, Nash & Young for the album of the same name. Next up, a tune from Jason Isbell off of his 2020 album Reunions. Jason wrote this song, St. Peter's Autograph, as his reaction to the death of a close friend of his wife, fiddle player and singer Amanda Shires. I was trying to say it's all right to grieve the parts of your relationship you might think I'd be upset or jealous about, said Jason. It's a moving song and ultimately an uplifting one about not trying to dictate how someone else grieves and being a better partner. This is St. Peter's Autograph.

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1: Welcome back. Let's close out the last hour of today's show with some Jazz is Dead, one of the many offshoot bands to emerge from the end of the Grateful Dead. Their take on the Dead's music is, as you would expect from the name, an all-instrumental jazz-style interpretation featuring some great players like guitarist Jimmy Herring, Alfonso Johnson on bass, and former Dixie Dregs keyboard man T. Lavitz. We will hear the song Let Me Sing Your Blues Away, but first, from what many people consider the best post-Beatles solo album, All Things Must Pass, this is George Harrison and Run of the Mill.

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1: 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I hope you have enjoyed today's show. Let's close with one of the bands who does some great covers of Led Zeppelin songs Heart, with Ann Wilson on vocals, who can match the banshee screams of Robert Plant without it becoming a parody. So let's hear their version of Misty Mountain Hop. 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
1: 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This is the first fall semester show, and to anybody who is not used to the show, it's inspired by Lady Gaga's Art Pop album, and kind of the ethos she has around it, kind of like making pop cool. Like it's not tasteless, you know, it's kind of fun and has meaning. So that's what we try to do. I like to open with a fan remix that is unreleased by her. So today we had 911, the Alex J. Soar remix. After that, we listened to Luddite Factory Operator by A.G. Cook, Hometown Hero by Cowgirl Clue, No Shadow, and No Shadow by Hid. Up next, we'll be listening to some Cecile Natalie off the album Recycling Bin Collection 2. It's a really goofy, fun, underground pop album. I really like it. There's so many good songs if you're into girly pop type things. But also, up next, we will be listening to Death's Dynamic Shroud. And this album was really weird. It's called Faith in Persona. And the thing about this album is that I'm pretty sure they use AI Ariana Grande and AI Taylor Swift. It's truly one of the most bizarre things I've ever heard. So after the Cecile Natalie song, we're going to listen to a song called Someone in the Room, where there's this like AI Ariana Grande voice. So just listen out for her. It's kind of awesome though. So hope you guys enjoy that. And yeah, I'll see you guys in a little bit.

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1: 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Up next, we will be listening to some Hannah Diamond and Danny L. Harl, a wonderful single called Part of Me, and then we'll also be hearing more from Nature is Healing, the song we just heard, Organic Intelligence, but we'll be listening to the track Hands, then we'll be listening to New The Eight and Vernon, FKA Twigs, and To Charm. 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
1: 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You just listened to Girls and Boys by Vernon and the Eight, Birth by Eves, Fly to You by Caroline Polachek featuring Grimes and Dido, and we started off the hour with The Bridge by Kalila and Pink Panthers. Up next, we will be listening to some One of Tricks Point, Never, The Avalanches, Finn Keen, and Caro Caro Bonito. Hope everyone's off to a great Thursday morning and jamming, and I'll check in with you guys in a little bit.

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1: 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But on this show cycle, I really feel like we're leaning more ambient and relaxing and things you can listen to in the morning. So yeah, if I take any fills, which DJs have to do for volunteer hours, maybe I'll sneak in some high energy music. If you enjoy high energy music, I highly recommend listening to the Ether XD3. They are WRFL's only nightcore station. They play really fun, insane remixes and things like that. Charlotte and Adelaide love them. So yeah, stream the Ether. But we just listened to Good For Me by Above and Beyond and Zoe Johnston, Soft Pretty by Doss, Silver by A.G. Cook, and Watch You Cry by Hid. Those are all mostly from the label PC Music, which many people might know is tied to Charlie XCX's producer, but there's just so much fabulous stuff that PC Music, they signed so many good artists, that we'll actually be listening to three more PC Music artists, Anna Monoguchi and Planet 1999, another A.G. Cook song off his album Apple vs. 7G, and then Hannah Diamond, another Hannah Diamond banger. We love Hannah Diamond on Art Pop, this show. I'm gonna let you guys know what's going on around town.

day, Thursday, will be Future Birds Far Out Country Tour at the Burl at 8 p.m. Leadfoot Granny, Brother Dusty, Devin, and Charlie Young at Owl's Bar, 8 p.m. today. The Lee Carroll Trio, Kenwick Table at 5 p.m. The Chamber Music Festival of Lexington, and the Chamber Music Festival of Lexington will be performing at Pam Miller Downtown Arts Center at 7:30. And lastly today, Southland Jamboree presents Corn Maze String Band at the Moon Dance Amphitheater. It's been really fun doing this morning episode with you guys. I hope you've enjoyed the selection so far. Thanks for keeping it all the way to the left. You know it's the best station on earth. It's just the best. Thanks for listening, guys. I'll see you next week.

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Every time we go away and tell our friends, do you still believe me when I whisper? Alright, alright. Every time we sleep, it's for the whole night.

0: 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They come from the fifth dimension, a space beyond what is known to man. It is the middle ground between sight, sound, and mind. 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

the Matterhorn Mix has made its way from one UK to the other. WFL Lexington's resident British radio DJ Hammy Bilka takes you back to the Balearic beat. Welcome to Club Classics with the Ibiza sounds from the 90s and the noughties. We don't just do mashups, we do smash-ups. From Cafe Del Mar to Cafe Mambo, from Ministry of Sound to Head Candy, we take a musical tour that spans two decades of the White Island and its groove collective dance music. The Matterhorn Mix. Yeah! Thursdays, 6 to 8 p.m.

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Thank you for listening. 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This is our pre-record show. 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

Good morning. It is currently 8:03 a.m. It's a beautiful Tuesday. And I'm not normally here, but I'm happy I'm here. I hope you guys are happy that you're here as well. I hope you stick around. Keep it here, all the way to the left. Right now, we have On Returning by Wire playing. One of my favorites, personally. So, keep it here, keep listening. If you want to check my plays, I'll go over them very soon. Or you could check them out at wrfl.fm. 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

0: This is Peloza, host of Your Father's Music program. 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We can't say, but we know it when we hear it. 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
2: 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Hello, WRFL Lexington. Good morning. It is currently 8:32 on, once again, this beautiful Thursday morning. Got a nice breeze going on outside. Not too hot. But I'm going to go over what exactly you all just heard. Most recently, I've played Swirlies with their track Sneaky Flutes 2 off of their album Sneaky Flutes. Before that, I had Jawbox with Cut Off off their album Novelty. Before that, we had Covenant with their song Dead Stars off of their album United States of Mine. Before that, we had Thinking Fellers Union Local 282 with their track Hurricane off of their album Admonishing the Bishop. Sorry about that. And finally, before that, I had Lilies with their track There Is No Such Thing as Black Orchids, sorry, off of their album In the Presence of Nothing. Okay, you guys are once again listening to Creatures of Love. My name is Emmy, and I will be here for about another 30 or so minutes, then we'll have Democracy Now! On, and we'll see what else. But anyways, keep it here, WRFL Lexington, keep it here all the way to the left. If you guys would like to see my plays, I'll continue to go over them, but if you would like to see what I'm playing, you can check out WRFL.fm. I've got all my plays logged on there, or you could call in with any questions. Okay, let's get back to it. Keep it here.

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1: Hey guys, welcome back. You are currently listening to Creatures of Love on WRFL 88.1. I hope you guys are enjoying the show so far. I'm having lots of fun. It's kind of nice being here in the morning. There's no one here. It's kind of chill. I don't know. I get to watch people walk by, do some people watching through the window. I don't know. It's kind of fun. But I am going to tell you about what we've got going on around town. Tonight, which is Thursday, August 27th. Tonight at 8 p.m., we have a show at the Borough with Future Birds Far Out Country Tour. Ooh. Then also at 8 p.m. at Al's Bar, we have Leadfoot Granny, Brother Dusty, Devin, and Charlie Young playing. And then at Kennewick Table at 5:30 tonight, we have Lee Carroll Trio. And then at the Pam Miller Downtown Arts Center at 7:30 tonight, we have Chamber Music Festival of Lexington. That sounds fun. And then one more thing for tonight at Moondance Amphitheater at 7 p.m. we have Southland Jamboree Presents Corn Maze String Band. Cool. If you guys are curious about any events going on around town, you can check our events calendar on our website. We've got lots of events. That was just for today, but we've got a list for tomorrow. More shows at the Borough, more Kennewick Table shows. Let's see. And then Saturday, there's more Borough, more Kennewick Table, and more Al's Bar. Got a little bit of everything. Also, if you are a student, you can check out our events calendar. Or actually, not even if you're a student. If you're a community member or a student, you can check out our events calendar and look when Disso is trained to be a DJ. See when that is if you're interested. Okay, well, let's see. What did you guys just hear? I just played Public Image LTD with their track Big Blue Sky off of their album What the World Needs Now. Up next, I have a band from Chicago called Lifeguard with their song It Will Get Worse off their album Ripped and Torn. I really like Lifeguard. I think they're really fun. I got to see them when they were touring with Parking, I believe. I got to see them in Louisville. It's a really good show. Really enjoyed the Chicago scene. But check them out if you're interested. Anyways, let's get back to the music. Keep it here. WRFL Lexington, all the way to the left.

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1: Protect our children from so many daily dangers. But we can't adequately protect them from harms Meta hides and lies about, or from designs that are built to suck our children in. With this settlement, that is changing.
0: Meta, the parent company of Facebook and Instagram, has agreed to pay up to $17 billion in a landmark settlement after the company was sued by states for designing platforms that are addictive and harmful to children. We'll get a response. Then, as Bill Gates sounds the alarm about the risks and dangers of artificial intelligence, we'll look at how AI companies are using a largely hidden global workforce to train their models. We'll air excerpts of the film In the Belly of AI.
2: All kinds of artificial intelligence needs humans behind them. Army of workers.
3: There is a report from the World Bank in which they actually argue that there are around 150 million data workers and 430 million data workers around the world.
2: The work is invisibilized and the workers are invisibilized.
3: What are they trying to hide?
0: We'll speak to Amba Kak of the AI Institute and Antonio Casilli, the author of Waiting for Robots, and Julian Posada, author of Platform Extractivism. All that and more coming up. Welcome to Democracy Now!, democracynow.org, The War and Peace Report. I'm Nermeen Sheikh. More than 350 people are dead and over 1,300 remain missing after a massive wall of water, mud and debris crashed through a Himalayan river valley on the border of Nepal and Tibet. It's the region's worst disaster since a devastating earthquake over a decade ago. The mudslide swept through the Lende Khola River Valley just after 8:30 a.m. on Wednesday, washing away homes and burying entire villages. Water levels along the river at one point rose by as much as 27 feet over half an hour. This is Sabina Tamang, whose husband remains missing.
4: In our last conversation at 7:30, he said he was sending 2 kilos of walnuts and 2 kilos of chocolates for the children. He also sent some instant noodles for them, and he said he would be coming soon, but he didn't. All I want is for my husband to come back to me safely in one piece. I don't want anything else.
0: Hundreds of foreign tourists are among the missing. The mudslide washed away at least 19 bridges, complicating rescue efforts. The disaster was triggered by a 2,000-foot-long chunk of ice that broke away from a glacier high in the Himalayas. Climate scientists warn the region is warming much faster than the global average, leading to the rapid retreat of glaciers. Nepal has lost nearly a third of its total ice volume over the last 3 decades. The Pentagon said it carried out strikes against alleged drug boats in the Caribbean Sea on Tuesday, killing 4 people. The latest attack brings the number of those killed, according to the Pentagon's own figures, to 227 across 68 strikes that began almost a year ago. Once again, the Pentagon provided no evidence the boat was carrying drugs. Amnesty International has condemned the strikes as extrajudicial killings, a form of murder, saying they amount to crimes under international law. The chief of Iran's nuclear program says inspectors with the International Atomic Energy Agency will not be allowed to visit nuclear sites in Iran that were bombed by the U.S. and Israel. On Wednesday, Mohammad Islami, the head of the Atomic Energy Organization of Iran, criticized the IAEA for failing to condemn the strikes and said the U.N. agency was being used by Iran's enemies as an intelligence-gathering tool.
5: The IAEA is pressing to visit the damaged sites under pressure from the United States and Israel. The reason for that pressure is that they want to see what their military operation has done to those sites.
0: On Wednesday, President Trump told Al Jazeera he has no time schedule for when he expects to return to the negotiating table with Iran, adding, quote, "I'm not in a hurry." Ukraine resumed drone attacks on Russia on Wednesday, just hours after CIA Director John Ratcliffe departed Moscow following an unannounced meeting with Russian intelligence officials. Following Ratcliffe's visit, a wave of Ukrainian strikes killed 12 people inside Russia and in the Russian-occupied Donbas region of Ukraine. Meanwhile, Russia's military targeted 9 Ukrainian cities overnight, with officials in Ukraine reporting hundreds of ballistic missiles and drone attacks. The barrage damaged residential blocks, a school, and a medical facility in Kyiv, and killed a 78-year-old woman in Zaporizhia. The attacks came as Russia's foreign ministry has warned it could target British military assets after the UK supplied Ukraine with long-range missile technology.
6: We have repeatedly warned that the response to Ukrainian strikes using British weapons on Russian territory could target any British military facilities and equipment, whether in Ukraine or beyond. Those responsible for war crimes, including those committed against our country's civilian population, will be punished in accordance with their actions.
0: Meta has reached a landmark settlement with attorneys general from 47 states, the District of Columbia, and U.S. territories over claims it intentionally designed its social media platforms to addict children. Under the settlement, Meta must pay more than $17 billion in penalties over a decade. It also agreed to block overnight access to its sites while setting a 2-hour limit for anyone under 18, and will silence most notifications during school hours. This is Victoria Hinks reacting to the settlement. Her daughter, Alexandra Hinks, died by suicide at age 16.
7: I think as long as they enforce it properly, and I'm glad that the judge asked, how are you going to actually do this? Because sometimes it's just a lot of talk, and they need to actually have independent people come in. I think it's great. I think this is 3 times now, with trial in L.A., they were found liable. In New Mexico, they were given a huge fine, and then now this, they've settled.
0: We'll have more on Meta's landmark $17 billion settlement agreement later in the broadcast. Connecticut Senator Chris Murphy is calling on the Trump administration to halt immigration raids in the city of Danbury, following reports that ICE has been arresting parents at school bus stops. Murphy wrote on social media, quote, "ICE waited until the kids were on the bus, so when they are dropped off at the end of the day, they are alone, scared to death they can't find their parents," unquote. Senator Murphy joined other elected officials in Danbury Wednesday at a rally of immigrant rights groups demanding accountability.
8: Congress should not authorize a single additional dollar for ICE while this illegality continues.
0: The advocacy group Danbury Unites for Immigrants counted 25 people detained Wednesday, 16 on Monday, and at least 9 on Tuesday. The group says detentions occurred at day laborer gathering spots and a Latino grocery store, and that 2 of its legal observers were shoved by officers, with 1 hospitalized with injuries from pepper spray. Meanwhile, 5-year-old Liam Tadeo and his father, Victor Martinez Nieto, who were detained by ICE in Austin, Texas earlier this month, were deported to Mexico on Tuesday. According to the family's lawyer, Liam's father had begged officers to let his son go as they were arrested on their way to soccer practice. His father had wanted his son released to his mother, but that option wasn't provided to him. A judge has blocked Minnesota's bid to extradite Cristian Castro, an ICE agent accused of firing his gun and wounding a Venezuelan man, Julio Cesar Sosa Celi, in the leg. Castro remains in custody in Texas. Under Texas law, Castro could be released from jail today. Texas Governor Greg Abbott has said he will not abide by Minnesota's extradition request. This comes as Alex Preti's family calls for accountability from the Trump administration 7 months after he was fatally shot by Customs and Border Patrol agents in Minneapolis. Preti's parents said they found out their son had been shot while watching the coverage of the shooting on the news. His mother said she recognized her son's jacket and sunglasses from the footage. 2 CBP agents have been charged for use of force, but they have not been charged for the killing. Alex Preti's parents spoke to ABC's Good Morning America.
9: My shock is that he was murdered, and no one has given us the complete truth, or anyone has been held accountable. and it's been 7 months.
10: There was more effort in vilifying him than pursuing justice, investigating this.
0: A federal appeals court has declined to dismiss charges against Democratic Congressmember La Monica McIver, who visited the notorious ICE facility Delaney Hall as part of routine congressional oversight. She was charged with interfering with an arrest in May 2025 outside Delaney Hall. She's the only congressmember indicted by Trump's Justice Department. Earlier this year, Democracy Now! Spoke to Congressmember McIver about the charges.
11: The process is the punishment. This is what they're doing. They're doing this with your taxpayer dollars, prosecuting a member of Congress for doing their job. It doesn't cost them anything because they're using taxpayer dollars to do so. But I think what it does is it inserts fear in other leaders to step up and hold the administration accountable. It's intimidation. It's bullying. And they're just using me as a tool and a prop to do so.
0: And the Trump administration has imposed sanctions on the UK-based direct action group Palestine Action and two other organizations, designating them as a specially designated global terrorist. Palestine Action's members have broken into factories that produce arms for Israel's military where they sabotaged equipment. The U.S. sanctions follow a UK appeals court ruling last June that found the British government acted lawfully when it banned Palestine Action under the Terrorism Act. Palestine Action co-founder Huda Amori responded in a statement saying, quote, "The fact that Trump is now taking inspiration from Britain's repression of the movement for Palestinian freedom exposes just how dangerous this ban is and should be a wake-up call to anyone who cares about free speech and civil liberties," she said. And those are some of the headlines. This is Democracy Now!, democracynow.org, The War and Peace Report. I'm Nermeen Sheikh. We begin today looking at the landmark Meta settlement. On Wednesday, the parent company of Facebook and Instagram agreed to pay up to $17 billion to settle a lawsuit brought by 29 states, led by California, that accused the company of designing its platforms to be addictive to children and harmful to their mental and physical health. The social media giant will initially pay about $12 billion and an additional $5 billion if Snap, TikTok, and YouTube reach similar agreements. Meta also agreed to a number of restrictions for users under the age of 18, including limiting their access to Meta to 2 hours a day and silencing notifications during school hours. Meta will also block their access to its platforms from midnight to 6 a.m. This is Victoria Hinks, mother of Alexandra Hinks, who died by suicide at the age of 16, reacting to the settlement.
7: I think as long as they enforce it properly, and I'm glad that the judge asked, how are you going to actually do this? Because sometimes it's just a lot of talk, and they need to actually have independent people come in. I think it's great. I think this is three times now, with trial in L.A., they were found liable. In New Mexico, they were given a huge fine, and then now this, they've settled.
0: A key witness in the landmark trial warned Meta safety changes fall short of protecting young users. Whistleblower and ex-Facebook employee Arturo Bejar said, quote, "The limitations that are in the agreement are the equivalent of saying, well, you can smoke as many cigarettes as you can in 2 hours a day. It doesn't make the cigarettes any safer." The Meta case is being called a bellwether federal trial, potentially marking an inflection point for an industry that has largely escaped regulatory efforts. The Meta settlement also raises larger questions about the role of government in regulating powerful technology companies, especially in the age of rapidly expanding artificial intelligence, or AI. Well, for more, we're joined now by Amba Kak, co-executive director of AI Now Institute and former senior advisor on AI at the Federal Trade Commission. Amba, welcome to Democracy Now! If you could just begin by responding to the settlement, its significance.
12: It's significant and it's welcome, particularly for an industry that isn't very used to being held to account for its impacts on the public. And $17 billion, roughly, across 10 years, it's a big number. It's certainly a big number compared to the fact that the Trump DOJ was able to muster up a paltry $400 million from TikTok just about a week ago in a similar child privacy case, right? But I think, you know, we've reached that point, and the mother's testimony speaks to this, which is fines, no matter the volume, particularly for companies for whom even $17 billion is, you know, a couple of days of what they're spending over 10 years on AI infrastructure, right? So for them, it's a drop in the ocean. But maybe more importantly, if we look at what these, you know, Meta is agreeing to in this settlement, it's design changes, it's design fixes, but we're not really getting at the root cause of why do we have infinite scroll, or why are these platforms being architected in ways that are designed to addict teenagers. And the answer is the business model. It's the business model of surveillance advertising, where it is optimization of engagement and attention at any cost. And I think if we don't get at those root cause fixes, we're going to be stuck, you know, playing whack-a-mole once the harms have already metastasized.
0: Well, just to go back to, you know, it is $17 billion, but in fact, it's at the moment $12 billion, and the remaining five is contingent on what Meta, YouTube, and TikTok do. What do you think the chances are that they would also agree?
12: Look, I mean, firstly, this is $17 billion. It's over 10 years. But to your point on whether industry will follow suit, I think at this point, the evidence of the harm involved in this case of mental health impacts are unavoidable for the industry. We've reached the point where this is the least they can do to prevent harms that have metastasized and have already caused, you know, suicide. So I think this doesn't seem like a place that they're going to negotiate. I think for these firms, they're always looking to the next frontier. And where can they eke out the maximum sort of space? Their recklessness in this case, I think they've already sort of been clamped down on.
0: And could you explain what is Section 230 of the Communications Decency Act, and how has it been used in these cases?
12: Right. So, you know, if firms have a great deal of immunity for user-generated content, but what's happened is that they often use this as a shield to say we're just a neutral platform. But I think what these cases really bring out that there are these mechanisms of optimization of our attention, and, you know, these design features that are very much transforming these platforms from much more than just a kind of neutral vessel for content, but certainly shaping our attention flows in ways that they get to architect. And, you know, whether that's to buy things or for the kind of political opinions we shape, they're playing a much more fulsome role in shaping information flows. And so they use, I think that is why, you know, Section 230 and the like have come back on, into focus, because people really are questioning the basis of these immunities in the first place.
0: So you talked about the root cause. I mean, it is true, this problem or this fact of this, the infinite scroll. What are the ways in which those are being, the fact of this root cause of infinite scroll, among other things, how are those being addressed? And is there the role of government here? Who can regulate or in any sense alter what is now practically universal across social media?
12: Precisely. I think what this case tells us is that we cannot be relying on fines or certainly even on litigation after harms have already transpired. What we need are rules of the road, and we need rules that go to the root cause of the business model. Now, like I said, in the case of social media, that's the surveillance advertising business model. How do we actually, you know, shut that engine down so that we're not stuck dealing with the symptoms of that engine? And I think these are the lessons we need to be taking to AI right now, not in 5 years, not in 10 years. This is the moment to set the rules of the road and really protect and put public safety and public health first.
0: So just tell us, you know, you've been advising governments, including the U.S. government, on artificial intelligence. What are you telling them, and what kind of responses are you receiving?
12: So honestly, Nermeen, it has been quite incredible to see how the landscape, even in my engagements with governments and regulators all over the world, it's been a complete 180. I think even a year ago, the orientation was very much, you know, if you bring up regulation, you're anti-innovation, you're a Luddite, you're seen as anti-AI. And, you know, politicians were sort of figuring their way around that and the landmines around being labeled as anti-progress or anti-innovation. But cut to today, I think, in prominent part because of data center activism across the country, but also a general feeling among the public that AI seems very anti-people. It seems like it might be coming for our jobs. It might be coming for our kids, coming for our jobs. It might be coming for our kids' health. I think the fact that public opinion has sort of made itself heard

0: at this point has chosen to go all in on an extraordinarily capital intensive trajectory, right? Bigger is better into infinity. And the question really is sort of who is going to foot the bill? And what we argue and have been arguing is that actually the government in this case, and particularly the White House, the Trump White House, has taken an orientation that goes beyond just sort of reassuring industry that they will not come for them with regulation. It's a step further. They're acting not just as customer, but really as underwriter for this trajectory. They're doing this through public procurement contracts of, you know, large numbers. They're doing this through the commitment of federal lands for data centers, at basically, you know, laying out public lands for the use of AI data centers. They're actually doing the bidding of AI companies abroad to get contracts for these companies in different parts of the world. So I think there's a way in which, and maybe most importantly, right, every time there are jitters about, is there a bubble? Is there not a bubble? Is any of this going to pan out? You have the president himself standing alongside, you know, Sam Altman and Larry Ellison, just sort of reassuring everyone, but really reassuring the market that this administration is going to stand behind these companies no matter what.
1: So I'd like to just turn to someone who's warning about the potential dangers of artificial intelligence and its trajectory. Last night, during an interview with CNN's Anderson Cooper, Microsoft co-founder Bill Gates warned about the many societal risks of unregulated artificial intelligence development. This is what he said.
2: Well, over the last year, these AIs have gotten dramatically more powerful, even faster than I expected. And they're now capable of causing cyber attack risk, bioterrorism risk, psychosocial risk. And I have to say, I'm kind of shocked that the exact criteria that we review these models with and the actions we take to minimize the harms are really completely missing. And the broad dialogue we get all of society talking about the trade-offs here, that's just not taking place. And so, you know, we've got to minimize these harms through careful review and criteria, and we have to accelerate the good stuff, or else, you know, we could have a complete backlash that AI would suffer from.
1: So, Amba, if you could respond to Bill Gates and what he said. I mean, he was initially an AI enthusiast, and the importance of someone of his in his position making the statement.
0: Look, I'm glad that Bill Gates is coming around to the fact that maybe AI is not such a great thing for the public. But I think there's some amount of fatigue, you know, and I don't think I'm speaking personally, even among the public, with sort of looking to tech messiahs as potentially having the answers or being the experts on questions of whether technology is and or how to shape technology so that it is eventually socially beneficial for the public. And I think that question of who is going to sit as experts in this question of AI harms and what to do about them, I think is a really important political question in this moment, because you asked me about what it's like speaking to governments in this moment. I think the one thing that they do grapple with is a sense of insecurity and confusion about perhaps not knowing enough. And perhaps, you know, and this is manufactured because you have an army of lobbyists that are continually reinforcing that they will sit expert in solving problems that they've created. So this is no shade on Bill Gates, but I think the era of looking to you know, tech CEOs or tech luminaries to give us answers for what are fundamentally social and political questions, I think is gone.
1: Okay, so before we conclude, Amba, I just want to ask you, earlier this year, India became the first developing country to host the AI Impact Summit.
0: Yes.
1: You were there. If you could talk about the significance of India's India hosting this, and then how India is kind of positioning itself as a third alternative, not China, not the U.S., but India.
0: Look, I think the India question is in some ways much broader than just India. I think it's the question of if we sitting here in the United States are worried about corporate consolidation in these few big tech firms and our digital infrastructures being controlled by the tech overlords, then that has reached the point of being an existential crisis for the rest of the world that has seen over the last 5 years what that looks like when you have core digital infrastructure controlled by companies that are eventually beholden to erratic demands from the White House.

0: And that is absolutely a crisis. Now, what to do about it? I think where the India summit was interesting is that instead of submitting to the notion that we're all in this race against China and there's just, you know, we all have to be all in on this one race or else, I think there was an effort by India and many other countries, I think, to try to eke out the space to say, are there other ways? Are there other ways to build these technologies that not only have the kind of harmful environmental and other impacts that the scale paradigm does, but potentially can also eke out some space for, you know, alternative innovation ecosystems and strengthen local economies. So I think the headline was look to your own population and see what they need rather than being sort of pulled by the terms of this geopolitical great power race, which frankly is unwinnable on material terms anyway for most of the world.
1: Thank you so much, Amba Kak, co-executive director of the AI Now Institute and former senior advisor on AI at the Federal Trade Commission. She's advising governments and government bodies on regulating AI. Coming up, the hidden global data workforce. We'll speak to Professor Antonio Casilli, author of Waiting for Robots. Stay with us.

0: Endless Alternate by Dominique Girard-Bernard. This is Democracy Now!, democracynow.org, The War and Peace Report. I'm Nermeen Sheikh. One of the most discussed aspects of how artificial intelligence will transform society is how it will impact jobs and labor. On Wednesday, Bill Gates published a nearly 6,000-word essay in which he warned that society is not ready for the transformation and upheaval AI will cause. In the essay, Gates calls AI's impact on the labor force one of the three primary risks of the technology, saying many jobs will disappear forever and that, quote, AI will either be the greatest equalizer ever invented or the worst source of injustice. But what gets much less discussion is how artificial intelligence has already transformed work globally. Our next guest is sociologist Antonio Casilli, author of Waiting for Robots, The Hired Hands of Automation. He writes, quote, human workers make automation possible. Recognizing the value of their contributions to these digital infrastructures is the first step towards worker reparation and rebalancing the current power dynamics. He's also co-writer of the film In the Belly of AI. This is the film's trailer.
1: AI can be a transformational tool in our fight against climate change.
2: We are really optimistic about the potential for AI to help scientists cure, prevent, and manage all diseases in this century.
3: Some robots will eat some jobs, and some robots will kill humans. But when you look at the trend as a whole, I think it's going to be incredibly positive
4: for humanity.
5: All kinds of artificial intelligence needs humans behind them, an army of workers.
6: There is a report from the World Bank in which they actually argue that there are around 150 million data workers and 430 million data workers around the world.
5: The work is invisibilized and the workers are invisibilized.
6: What are they trying to hide?
7: Can you take a break, please?
8: Yes, of course.
9: A cloud is not a cloud, it's concrete, right? So it's cement. Carbon footprint, carbon emission of data center is huge because most of the electricity that they use come from fossil fuels.
10: There's one AI company which says that it usually removes people from poverty. In your opinion, is that true?
11: No.
12: It's manipulation.
13: It's just a punchline they use to attract people who are qualified.
5: What does this AI development, how does it really help our society and the development process? Is it something that we really need?
0: That was the trailer for the film In the Belly of AI, directed by Henri Poulain and co-written by our next guest. Antonio Casilli joins us from Paris. He's professor at the Institut Polytechnique de Paris and author of Waiting for Robots. Professor Casilli, welcome to Democracy Now! Thank you for joining us. If you could begin by talking about these data workers, workers around the world whom you've met who are automating AI.
14: Yes, data workers are today's factory workers insofar as AI has become like a driving force for so many industries, and they are necessary to produce what we use every day, you know, chatbots and models. We are not talking about tech workers, engineers, product managers, designers, these highly paid and highly recognized professionals. We are talking about persons who are hidden, and I insist on the fact that they are not invisible. They are purposely hidden by the companies that produce AI because they are the secret ingredient of AI itself. They train it, and this is a verb that we are not now more familiar with because we know that, ChatGPT has been trained for a number of years by persons who were literally feeding them data and enriching this data, but they are also these data workers, those who verify that, for instance, the results of the same ChatGPT are in line with what we are looking for as users. And sometimes they are even those who, operate maintenance, perform maintenance live, meaning that sometimes they replace the machine itself. And so they, to an extent, impersonate AI. So they do all these things and they are really poorly paid. We have been following and working with them for a number of years, for 6 years now already. And we have been conducting surveys and interviews and observations in more than 30 countries and interviewing more than 4,000 of these workers in places like, I don't know, Venezuela or Kenya or Madagascar and so on. And they are really everywhere. They are also in the US and Europe, also in high income countries. But of course, given the very low wages that they have as a compensation, this kind of jobs, which are not jobs, these are more tasks that they perform in a more or less formal way, they are more interesting to people who are living in low income countries.
0: And if you could explain, Professor Kazili, I mean, one of the things that's so shocking, because indeed these workers are hidden, if not invisible, as you say, just the sheer number of workers there are. I mean, the World Bank report found that there were anywhere between 130 and over 400 million workers, gig workers. I'm not sure how many of those gig workers are data workers. But if you could explain also, I mean, the very curious, because you've been to Madagascar, you've been to Kenya and various other places, including Finland and Bulgaria, the way in which these workers are compensated, in some cases, as you've said, in Madagascar, they're not paid in money, but in sacks of rice or sugar.
14: Sure. Yes, this is something that which is appalling, which is unfortunately very common. First of all, let's focus on the estimates that the World Bank has been producing for a number of years, because they started, conducting this kind of service and trying to estimate the number of people who perform online gig work. We're not talking about gig workers like, I don't know, Uber drivers or delivery persons, you know, delivery workers. We are talking about people who perform online tasks. So they are, you know, facing a computer and they perform small tasks like, I don't know, they have to describe an image or they have to transcribe a sentence. And all these is fragmented in small bits of information. That information that we call data, and they are put in databases, and then the models, AI models, use this information to learn. And this is why we talk about machine learning. So this is necessary, but because it is necessary, it has to be, this kind of work process has to be spread all over literally hundreds of millions of persons. And now the World Bank in 2015 already estimated this type of workers in the tens of millions. And now in 2023, they updated their estimate to hundreds. Now, they are very vague as to how many exactly. So this is why they talk about something halfway between 100 and something, 100 odds million, and 400, which would represent something between 4% and 12% of the global workforce. Now, personally, I am a bit suspicious of these estimates, but one thing that I can say, given the fact that with our other colleagues, we've been trying ourselves to estimate these workers all around the world in several countries, we have noticed that over the years, these estimates have been going up and up. So we're talking about probably 160 million persons in 2021, and now the estimates is bigger. And this is also something that we observe, because we are literally traveling the world trying to, you know, give voice to this hidden workforce. And we notice that more and more persons are available to speak with us and also organizing to protect their rights. And you're right, we've been to places like Madagascar and Kenya, and in some cases we encounter people who are paid a few cents. This is the case of Venezuela, where at a moment even the fact of earning a few dollars, especially because it was in dollars or in cryptocurrency, but not in bolivares, which is the local currency, which was depreciating from one day to the other. So this was interesting, meaning this was an appealing type of job, let's say. And in other countries, like, for instance, Madagascar, where we spent, a few months over several fieldworks, we basically encountered at least one instance of a company that provided the opportunity for workers to connect to a platform, to work and to perform tasks on platform. And they were paid in sugar, rice, beans and other foodstuffs. So when we say that they are paid peanuts, well, that's a metaphor, clearly. But in this case, it was not a metaphor. It was something which was clear, visible, to the extent that they also had some kind of a meter at the very entry of this company to explain to the workers how much they would earn in terms of food for each type of each level of performance, let's say.
0: Well, Professor Ghazili, let's listen to the data workers precisely in their own voice. Many data workers are tasked with reviewing highly disturbing content almost exclusively. This is former Kenyan data worker Faustine Makira in Kenya in a clip from the documentary In the Belly of AI. A warning to our listeners and viewers, it contains discussions of sexual abuse.
4: Well, at first, I didn't see it as something that was hard, but as time went by, I realized that I used to have nightmares, especially when I've watched a lot of murder cases or rape cases, especially if it involves minors, children. When I have watched a lot of corpses during the day, I would have difficulty sleeping. I developed anxiety. I could not go out. I could not be where people were many in a crowd. I also felt like I was not being myself because I was this an outgoing person. But most of the time, because I was scared to go out, I would just be alone. And it kind of led me to depression, and that is why I decided to quit. Today, there are still traces of the PTSD or the things that I'm going through. That is why I'm still going for therapies. About my anxiety, most of the time you will find me indoors. So, yeah, I would say there is still the trace. Can you take a break, please? My co-workers, they did suffer the same symptoms. It just depended, like, with you. I have a colleague who is now a friend. He's battling with insomnia. I have a friend who is also battling with anxiety. So it just depends on how you as a person was affected, because you are affected differently. But yes, we have very many colleagues and friends who are also battling with PTSD in different ways.
11: Why didn't you use the actual name of the clients and the companies you worked for?
4: Because they made us sign an undisclosure form, which ties me to not say some things. Immediately I say them and they go out there, I will be jailed for more than 10 years. Yeah.
0: So that's a clip from In the Belly of AI, directed by Henri Poulain. Professor Ghazili, if you could just explain, you know, it's not entirely clear, what do these data workers do with this bad content? You've called it something like machine unlearning. And then we want to get also to the way in which these organizers against these workers against impossible conditions are, in fact, trying to organize against their working conditions.
14: Sure. Well, I call this machine unlearning because sometimes these workers have the terrible task that consists in flagging information that they do not want the models, the AI, to reproduce. Like they don't want AI to create disturbing images or illegal content. They don't want AI to perform actions that are considered, again, illegal or antisocial. So they are somehow responsible, tasked for with the difficult task of performing this kind of teaching, which is a negative teaching. And when we say moderation, content moderation in particular, the first thing we think about is social media. And we think that this is not connected to AI. Well, to the extent that AI exists on social media too, and Meta has its own AI and so on, TikTok has its own AI. You know, it is true that moderators can work both for social media and for AI, but it's not only censorship. They are teaching the machine not to see some things, to remove them from the database. And this is something that is that goes beyond the simple flagging of problematic content, because we have met people who perform this kind of machine unlearning also outside social media. I don't know, somebody who has to train an AI that is used in surgery has to go through so many gruesome and bloody images that can be traumatizing and can create the same type of PTSD of post-traumatic stress disorder. Somebody who has to train, I don't know, a self-driving car, they have to go through, for instance, car accidents that can be extremely morbid and extremely problematic to watch itself. And they can develop this kind of traumatic mental health issues. So it is something that is connected to the very process of teaching the machine to do something or not to do something. And this is also something that, you know, has a toll on these persons. In this case, and again, I want to thank Faustine that I have met again in Kenya a few months ago, for her testimony. But she is someone who paid an important, a severe personal price. Some other people were even less fortunate because some other people died because of this, committed suicide or died in mysterious ways that are somehow connected to their activity. And this is something that we are documenting in many countries, in Kenya in particular. And so we are also trying to work with the families to, you know, face this kind of serious problems.
0: So, Professor Kazili, could you explain why are workers made to sign non-disclosure agreements? And in some instances, as documented in the film, they aren't even able to speak to one another about the content that they're reviewing. Why is that?
14: Mm-hmm. Well, there are many reasons. The first one would be that they should not, according to the tech companies, talk about the kind of model that they are training, because this could constitute an issue in terms of intellectual property. For instance, if this company is developing a new model which is not on the market, they don't want the competition to know that. The second reason would be, yes, to actually invisibilize, as we say in a rather pompous way in academia, meaning to hide these workers. So in order to hide them, the first thing is to, you know, shut them out, literally, and so that they, even if they are asked, they deny that they are actually working to produce AI performing this kind of data work. And one final reason is that, again, according to the designers of these AI models, if workers speak among themselves and they start discussing the kind of tasks they perform, this could introduce specific biases, meaning that they could, for instance, coordinate. This is the technical reason. But there is also a very, a reason that is connected to breaking the solidarity between workers. If workers are segmented, fragmented, they are separated from each other and they do not speak to each other. They do not understand, or they do not reach the awareness of the fact that they actually are doing the same kind of work. They are one class of workers, and these class consciousness does not develop.
0: Professor Kazili, we'll have to leave it there. Thank you for joining us. Professor at the Institut Polytechnique de Paris and author of Waiting for Robots, The Hired Hands of Automation. He also co-wrote the documentary In the Belly of AI, directed by Henri Poulain. Coming up, Julian Posada, author of the forthcoming book, Platform Extractivism, Data Work and the People Powering Artificial Intelligence. Stay with us.

0: High Fly by the late legendary pianist and composer Randy Weston. We continue our discussion of the hidden data workforce powering artificial intelligence with Julian Posada, author of the forthcoming book, Platform Extractivism, Data Work and the People Powering Artificial Intelligence, which is a deep look at data work and data workers in Venezuela. Julian Posada is Assistant Professor of American Studies at Yale University and co-director of its Computing, Culture and Society Certificate Program. Julian, welcome to Democracy Now! If you could... We just heard from Professor Antonio Casilli about data workers. You focused principally on Venezuela. If you could tell us what you found among data workers there.
1: Yeah, so when I started this project, I actually wanted to focus on Latin America, where I grew up. And the first thing that I found when I started this research is that most of the workers at the time when I started around 2020 were located specifically in Venezuela. So part of the project in the book is about why Venezuela contains so many of the workers that were powering, powering artificial intelligence at the time. I found three reasons for that. The first reason is, of course, the economic conditions of the country. Since 2014, the economy of Venezuela has been in a crisis, hyperinflation, high unemployment rates, and adding to that, you have then the COVID pandemic starting, increasing unemployment rates with the lockdowns. So it was really, really a dire situation in the country around 6 years ago. The second reason, however, why Venezuela became so prominent in data work is the infrastructure of the country, which was developed by the government. So, for example, people have access to computers that were created in Venezuela, built in Venezuelan factories during the Hugo Chavez years that then were retained by families. And those same computers were the ones used for data work during the pandemic. And then the third reason, which is also an interesting one, is the composition of families in Venezuela. What I found is that from the qualitative interviews, not a single worker was alone. Workers really depending on their families. And during the pandemic, when a lot of people lost their employment, it was just one breadwinner in the house, the data worker, and the entire household was supporting that work through many activities, feeding the worker, doing house chores, and so on. But the family really revolted around data work, and then the neighbors as well. If you lost access to electricity, if you lost access to something, your neighbors would be there to provide support. So this is why I think Venezuela became such a prominent case for data work in Latin America and in the world during the pandemic. Again, the economic crisis, the infrastructure, and the composition of families.
0: And could you tell us what were the salaries like for these workers? What were the working conditions like? And who were they working for?
1: So salaries were either very low. Some platforms, remote tasks would pay workers per hour, and it would be 50 cents of a dollar per hour. Other platforms, the majority of them, would pay per task, so it would be a form of piecework. Workers would earn around $2 to $5 per week because of the hyperinflation then. Those few dollars were important for their income, right? And the interesting part is that some workers, and this is tied to the question about the number of workers and their location, some workers would use VPNs to mask their IP addresses, pretend they're in countries like here in the United States, and then get paid more for the same amount of work, pretending not to be in Venezuela. So it's really difficult to, one, estimate who they are, where they are, but also their pay rate really varies across tasks and platforms.
0: And how do they have any idea for what major tech company they're working? Does OpenAI or Anthropic, how do they employ these workers effectively through, how does it work?
1: So a company would usually approach outsourcing company. Let's say, for example, you have your AI startup, you approach one of the outsourcing companies, for example, Scale AI, which is a company behind remote tasks. Then with that company, you would then create a project and then outsource it to one of their platforms, in this case, remote tasks, and they would have programs, in this case, for Venezuelan workers. Then from the perspective of the worker, you would just see the tasks. In most cases, you don't know who they're working for, what tasks you're doing for, or what the AI that you're doing is in reality. I asked some workers if they had any guesses. For example, one worker was telling me, I think I work for a task related to the military complex because I have to tag roofs and bridges in some desertic place somewhere, but I have no idea where this is, and I have no idea what the company or what the AI I'm training is actually for. So there was really complete invisibility in that regard. The workers would not know who their employers were and what even the AI they were helping develop is.
0: And if you could talk a little bit also about how the workers are monitored and how their work is quantified.
1: Yeah, so like in any case of gig work, the algorithm here is the manager. And there are some cases in which workers, like in the case of Kenyan workers or workers in Madagascar, for example, where they're working for companies inside, they go to an office, like a call center, they're working in front of a computer, they have their boss around, and they go to a single location. That's what we in the academia call the Business Processing Outsourcing Centers, BPOs. My work in Venezuela was primarily focused on platforms. So the best way to think about it is think of the Uber of data annotation. So you will log into your computer to a platform on your browser, and then you would access the tasks and then do the tasks. And in this case, the algorithms will be the ones, the managerial algorithms, the ones actually controlling the workflow. You would have a timer that would know how long you've been in each task. They would know, try to guess the accuracy of your tasks. They would present the same task twice or three times. So if you're doing different things, the algorithm will think you're spamming, so I'm going to ban you from this task now. So it really was an algorithm put in place to control the workforce and ensure that they were doing the job that the clients wanted them to do.
0: And what was the thing? Were you able to speak to a lot of these workers?
1: Yes, I did.
0: And what was the most frequently reported thing that they told you?
1: Well, one interesting thing is that it really depending on the tasks they were doing, they really varied in terms of payment because of the investments. So, for example, there was this task called Beast Mode in which workers would have to label images in households. Let's say an image of a living room, you have to label the couch as a couch, mirror as a mirror, and so on. And workers would then be paid bonus for this task that were really important for the companies and the firms. In this task, they were very repetitive, most of the cases. And at the time, so this is pre-LLMs, right? So at the time, there was a lot of investments on computer vision, investments, for example, to develop facial recognition algorithms or object identification algorithms. So this is why Venezuela, in which the workers, many of them didn't have knowledge of the English language, were able to tag these objects and train then these image recognition algorithms. Then post-2023, when the investments started focus on large language models. This is when ChatGPT came out. Then a lot of that work was moved from Venezuela to places with, I would say, a colonial legacy with English-speaking countries, so the Philippines or India, in which many of these workers were required to speak English or knowing the English language, then were tasked with any task that we do with language, in the English language in this case. And at the same time, the situation in Venezuela improved a little bit. Oil prices started to increase again. And a lot of these workers then stopped doing data work and went back to their regular activities.
0: Thank you very much, Professor Julian Posada, Assistant Professor of American Studies and Co-Director of the Certificate in Computing, Culture and Society at Yale University. He's the author of the forthcoming book, Platform Extractivism, Data Work and the People Powering Artificial Intelligence. And that does it for today's show. Amy Goodman will be in Middlebury, Vermont Friday night for a screening of the film about Democracy Now! Called Steal the Story, Please! With the Oscar-nominated directors. Then on to Madison, Wisconsin on Labor Day weekend. Check our website at democracynow.org for details. Democracy Now! Is produced with Mike Burke, Dina Guzzer, Anjali Kamath, Messiah Rhodes, Nicole Salazar, Maria Taracena, John Hamilton, Sarah Nasser, Chirina Nadura, Sam Alkoff, Te Marie Astudio, Robbie Karen, Hani Masood, and Diego Ramos. Our executive director is Julie Crosby. And very special thanks to Becca Staley, John Randolph, Paul Powell, Mike DeFilippo, Miguel Noguera, Hugh Grant, Karl Marxer, Dennis Moynihan, David Prude, Dennis McCormick, Matt Ely, Anna Osbeck, Emily Anderson, Dante Toreri, and Buffy St. Marie Hernandez. I'm Nermeen Sheikh. Thanks so much for joining us for another edition of Democracy Now!

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1: We absolutely do. 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I'm your host, Mick Jeffries, and I am happy to be here with you. It's been a little while. 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And secondly, I hope you'll join me every Thursday here on the airwaves of WRFL. This show's been going on for a while. It's a kind of a community affairs show, I guess you could say. You could also say, not that I would say, that I'm just talking to people I want to talk to. But I would never say that. let's see. Again, if you're new to the University of Kentucky, welcome to Lexington. Hope you have an incredible time here. 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I'm your friendly neighborhood radio host, Mick Jeffries. 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That's where the show calendar is that shows who is coming up on the show. 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And you can reach out to me from the TrivialThursdays.com webpage. So, coming up on the show, as we've just gotten kicked off here at UK, again, welcome back to all the students and the new students in particular. Coming up on future editions of Trivial Thursdays next Thursday, which is September 3rd, Sarah Beth Brown Roby will be here from the Carnegie Center, and the Lexington Art League with their show coming up, Tales from the Near Side. We'll also have a visit with, I believe, Matt Gibson, the director of the Singletary Center, who continues to put on pretty amazing shows there, coming up in the SCFA Expansive Sounds series, is a performance by the free jazz trio McPhee, Vandermark, and Corsano, all of whom, I believe, are very fond of Lexington and visiting Lexington. Let's see what else is going on the show. September 10th, that's 2 weeks from today, we'll be visiting with Kim Baird. She's the director of the Roots and Heritage Festival here in Lexington, as well as author Normandy Ellis, and the League of Women Voters will be here to help with some instructions about how to navigate an increasingly complicated election. So that's coming up on September 10th. Let's see, jumping ahead a little bit, on September 24th, are you ready for this? Jad Abumrad will be here. He is one of the creators of Radiolab and has a new project in the works that I believe he's bringing to Lexington. So can't wait to talk to Jad Abumrad on September 24th, as well as, let's see, what's a couple other things here. October 8th is Tree Week here in Lexington. Apparently one of the only tree weeks in the country. I did not know that except for our guests who come and tell us about Tree Week. UK Department of Theater and Dance will be here. They're performing Antigone. And all along the way, we've got musical guests, all sorts of musical guests who pop in for the show, including some of upcoming acts that have to do with the Green Room Exchange, which are groups from all over the world that come here to Lexington. So I think their next show is Ensign Park and Generals, which is a Korean rock band. Pretty excited about that. Now, you may wonder about the trivial part of the show. It kind of goes way back, and this is a show that's been going on for about 20 years now, which is hard to believe, but initially, the way we did it a lot was to talk about the particular historical trivia of the day. And so we don't do that as much anymore. But sometimes you look at the trivia because there's funny stuff here, right? Like, what else? What do we got? What do we got? Well, it's a big day for space. In 1958, the USSR launched Sputnik 3 with two dogs on board. And I'm not sure how that all turned out for them. I'm feeling like maybe not so great. 1961, Francis the Talking Mule, who is the star of a show by the same name. This is a little before my time. He was a mystery guest on the show What's My Line? But I'll tell you what I'm really liking here. Today is the anniversary of the release of Mary Poppins, the movie, 1964, with Julie Andrews and Dick Van Dyke. And songs from Robert and Richard Sherman. It was at the Grauman's Chinese Theater in Los Angeles. That's the one with all the handprints and the footprints. And also, let's see, Francis Chichester in 1966 was a British sailor who began the first solo sail around the world. And it only took him almost a year. Now, I have one more bit of trivia that I want to share with you because this one I think is really important. 1955, the Guinness Book of World Records is first published, making them the record holder for publishing the Guinness Book of World Records. Just right off the bat there, they got that. Like I said, this is Trivial Thursdays on WRFL. Thanks for tuning in to the 24/7 student and community programmed radio station here in Lexington, broadcasting to you since 1988 and for as long as they'll have us. So we're going to keep doing that. As I said, I'm Mick Jeffries, the host of Trivial Thursdays. On today's show, here in just a little bit, we're going to visit with some young entrepreneurs here in Kentucky, some people who are working to make opportunities for young people in the career world. So that's coming up here in just a second. And then at 10:45, I am delighted to visit with the author, Barry Mazur, who is, I believe, based in New York. And Barry has written High Time, somebody did, the first really authoritative biography of the Everly brothers, who have some Kentucky roots. And so I'm looking forward to talking to him about his book, Blood Harmony. And then at 11:30-ish, we'll say, the Lexington-based author Mary Jean Wall will be here. And Mary Jean's most recent book, she has an ever-growing catalog of books about kind of the underside of Lexington. And her most recent book is called The Mother of Us All, which is an exploration of Sweet Evening Breeze, also known as James Herndon, a very early cross-dresser in Lexington culture and a beloved figure to many. So that's what we're doing today. That is Trivial Thursdays for today. As you probably, unless you're, you just came out from under a rock, you know that Dolly Parton died. And it's incredible just to see that those tributes that sort of continue to Dolly Parton, who may be the last person in the world that everyone liked. she had an incredible catalog, and we're going to play a song here and there from that. I tell you what we're going to do. We're going to get things kicked off here with Love is Like a Butterfly. And I am sending this out to my wonderful wife and bride, Lucy Points, as well as Kristen Helmuth, who sang this for us at our wedding, or after the wedding. So this is Dolly Parton, and what a gift she was to the world. We will be back. This is Trivial Thursdays on WRFL. And this is Love is Like a Butterfly.

0: Trivial Thursdays here on WRFL. Music there from Dolly Parton with Love is Like a Butterfly. This is Trivial Thursdays. I'm your host, Mick Jeffries. Happy to be back with you here after taking a little bit of a summer off. And we've got some great shows coming up for you starting out today. And right now, I'd like to welcome the people who are visiting me from Young Entrepreneurship in Kentucky. And that includes Isaac Angeles Plakosh, I think. right?
1: Isaac Angeles Plakosh. That's all good.
0: There you go. Sounds great. Great to have you here, Isaac. And we're also joined by Isaac is here on behalf of Balloon Blitz Entertainment, which we're going to hear about in a second. And Jessica Lopez is also here from the Acton Children's Business Fair. Hello, Jessica. Welcome to Trivial Thursdays.
2: Hi. Thanks for having me.
0: Absolutely. Ann Jewell is here from the Governor's School for Entrepreneurs. Hello, Ann. Welcome
3: Hi.
0: To Trivial Thursdays.
3: Thrilled to be here.
0: Absolutely. We may still be looking for Carol. I'm not sure. Is Carol here? No, Carol is here. Let's see. Carol Lequeux.
4: You sure. said it right.
0: Carol
4: Thank
0: Lequeux.
4: You. Carol
0: Lequeux. All right. I'll try to keep saying it right. Carol Lequeux is here. She is the program manager for Junior Achievement. And so I want to welcome you all to Trivial Thursdays. Isaac, you and I have been discussing this show for a while. I think that you have a particular knack for business, or at least the business of communicating with people, because you did maybe one of the most expert jobs I've ever seen of communicating all of the details of who was going to be on the show and so forth and so on. So props to you, my friend.
1: Thank you so much. And thank you so much for having us this morning on Trivial Thursdays.
0: Absolutely. Well, let's get right into this. Isaac, I know that you represent a business that is something that you founded, which is called Balloon Blitz Entertainment. Is that right?
1: Yep. I've been running Balloon Blitz Entertainment for the past 2 years. And currently I'm a senior at STEAM Academy, Lexington, Kentucky.
0: How has being at STEAM help you with this effort to create this business of yours?
1: So one of the biggest things for myself is that I've been a dual credit student, so I'm able to have a lot more freedom, not just in school, and able to do more communication, work on personal work while also doing schoolwork, working on the BCTC campus, and everything like that.
0: Well, and then also learning to make unbelievable balloon sculptures, I guess, based on this one picture of which it looks like it's a flamingo or possibly a pterodactyl. No, it's not a pterodactyl. It's a flamingo.
1: Yeah, I made that whole. It's a phoenix. I was trying to take this photo shoot and also trying to represent my school.
0: Right. Let's see. So I guess one question would be, how long have you had this particular aspiration, I guess we'll say, in mind, this business, Balloon Blitz Entertainment? Is this something that's been eating at you for a while, or what?
1: I don't know the business exactly. I kind of saw it in the past 2 years, how when I was 14, just trying to find a job, and of course, no one wants to hire a 14-year-old, but I was wanting to make some money, pay for college, pay for a car. So this is an opportunity for me to do this. And I had this passion for balloons. I was twisting balloons since I was 10 years old. So it's been a long time coming.
0: You need to hold on to that line for the rest of your life so that you can say that to people younger than you decades from now. Boy, I was twisting balloons when you were 10 years old. Isaac, do you want to introduce one of the other people that we brought along here, someone who's been particularly helpful to you in this endeavor?
1: Yeah, sure. I think first, which I've been introduced to first, was I was introduced to Anne with GSE. Getting into the entrepreneurship world and doing their summer startup and able to learn how to become a leader.
0: Well, Anne, I think that's your cue.
3: It is. Thank you for that, Isaac.
0: Ann Jewell is here from the Governor's School for Entrepreneurs. Mm-hmm. And anytime I hear the words Governor's School put in front of something else, I know it's great.
4: Thank you.
0: Because I feel like those programs are just anytime anyone that I've known that's been involved in anything where the first two words are Governor's School, where the first two words are Governor's School, mm-hmm. generally it's remarkable people.
4: Well, that means a lot to us.

0: GPA or test scores. We're looking for students with grit and drive and that kind of entrepreneurial spirit who want to kind of chart their own course. And Isaac is a great example of that. So we get them all together, teach them how to run a successful business and work together, solve problems. And then we do a big pitch fest, just think Shark Tank with high school students. And that's our summer startup program. We also have a collegiate program as well called Collegiate Pitch, where we award game-changing funding for collegiate level entrepreneurs and to grow their businesses.
1: That is Ann Jewell. Ann is here from the Governor's School for Entrepreneurs, along with Isaac Angeles Placoche. My mouth isn't working today. It'll start working in a minute. And we're talking about entrepreneurship opportunities for young people. Ann, how often have you been surprised by what some of these people bring to the table?
0: Oh, let me tell you, when I was looking into joining this position, I've been here about 4 years now, and my background is in running other types of businesses and storytelling and so on, journalism. But I hadn't heard of this particular program. I just didn't know about it. And when I heard about the opportunity, I went to check out this pitch fest that I mentioned. And Mick, I was blown away, not just by sort of like the love and excitement, the families in the room watching their children, seeing them for the first time in 3 weeks, but the presentations these students pitched, these business ideas and the passion about them every time, every summer, you know, every time I turn around. And then the collegiate level as well, where they're that much older and that much developed, you know, with their businesses. It's just, it's cutting edge things. It's not just tech. I mean, there's a lot of tech, but one of the things that we teach is it takes all kinds of talents on a team for a successful entrepreneurial business. And so, you know, anything from, yeah, medical, you know, innovations and patents to, yeah, other types of services. It's just blows me away all the time.
1: Thank you, Ann. That's Ann Jewell of the Governor's School for Entrepreneurs. And let's see, we're talking to a variety of, we're just talking about entrepreneurship in Kentucky. We also have Jessica Lopez, who is here from the Acton Children's Business Fair. How do you figure into all this, Jessica?
2: Well, hi, Mike. Thanks for having me. And thanks, Isaac, for inviting me to join. So Acton Business Fair is based on kid entrepreneurs. So I'm just a host. I just volunteered with this specific company where I put myself as a volunteer to host these type of events. So I do it here in my city. I'm in Frankfort, but it's not secluded to Frankfort. So it's any kid, anywhere, any state, anyone is welcome to join. We hold it at the Kentucky State University. They have a research farm and they have a really nice facility there that we're able to use. It's indoors, so weather never really has an issue with us. So the way we do it is that we give this opportunity for these young kids and young entrepreneurs where they can come and put all of their creative thinking to action. So it's almost like where they can have their business for a day. So they'll come, we do kids from ages 6 to 18. They come, they get a table, they get chairs, and then they get full creative abilities to do however they want to do it. Some do services, some sell items, things that they create. It's the sky's the limit. And we do this once a year. We typically have it in the spring. And it's this will be year number 3 in 2027, and it's kids. You would just be amazed on how creative these kids can be, and it's amazing what they come up with.
1: Isaac, would you like to comment, or were you involved with have you been involved in the Acton Children's Business Fair?
3: Yes, I have been. I've been able to be part of it for the last 2 years, and it's truly been able to give me a platform to talk with customers, be able to actually get lead to get in my first event, my first ever paid private party, where I was able to make these like massive monster trucks. And it was able to give me that platform to be able to do that.

0: You mean monster trucks out of balloons?
1: Yep, monster trucks. They were pretty big. I mean, there were some smaller kids there, and it looks like it was probably a third their height.
0: That's funny. Jessica, what did you did you have any this does make me wonder, like, what are some of the sort of bigger things that does was Isaac's things one of the sort of bigger things that that some of these entrepreneurs have brought into the space?
2: So for the bigger things, yes, Isaac probably had the more bigger things, but he brings them in tiny because they're little balloons. They just leave a lot bigger. But I mean, we had everything from kids painting rocks, stuff that you can put in your pockets. We had people doing copper plant wires that you stick in your plant. I mean, the sky was the limit. We had to make clothing, people that were crocheting little animals. I mean, the sky was the limit with these kids, and just the variety that they presented, and the fact that they can have this one-on-one connection with their customers and explain why they're doing, how they're doing it, how they came up with this idea. And because of Acton Business Fair, I was also given a blueprint on how to host this fair and make it get bigger and bigger and bigger. And by doing that, we're able to give these kids also an initial light underneath them, like starting that little fire, because it's also a competition. So in doing that, each kid is in an age group, and we have four different age groups, and there's three different judging categories. So we have judges that are walking through while these kids are interacting with their customers and explaining things and showing how they're doing it and really taking ownership of what they're doing. And by doing that, these judges are critiquing them on different areas of what they're doing, and they're getting reward money. So at the end of this fair, we're writing checks to these kids. I mean, and you're talking $200 checks. And then we have an overall winner that, which was Isaac last year, he got a $500 check. So these kids are leaving. And I mean, if they're really, really showing the grit that they have to do these things, they're leaving with a minimum of $1,000. And it's just, that's so big for kids that are under the age of 18, knowing that they can do this and that they have the power to do it if they just put in the effort to do so.
0: What was that like for you, Isaac, to be in this sort of forum now where you could possibly, like, have some actual cash land in your hand for your idea?
1: I mean, it was great. I was able to put in more money either to balloons. I got my own like big tent for when I'm doing outside festivals, able to help make sure everything's set up and get a second balloon pump, make sure I can get other artists to help me out at events. And so great to have some capital to be able to do so much more.
0: Yeah, I can imagine. I found myself fantasizing just now, though, about a piece of equipment that ties balloons, because I've always struggled with tying balloons myself. So, really, some sort of gold standard balloon tying equipment. Maybe no one needs that but me.
3: We'll need to get a young entrepreneur to invent that here in
2: Yes,
3: Kentucky. Acton
2: absolutely.
3: it and start making them right here. Bluegrass balloon ties.
0: This is Trivial Thursdays on WRFL, and we're visiting with some of Kentucky's young entrepreneurs. And let's see, coming up a little later in the show, Barry Mazur is going to be here as the author of Blood Harmony, the authoritative biography of the Everly Brothers that came out last week. I tell you what, y'all, let's take a quick little break here, and we'll come back and talk some more. Carol LeCue is here. I want to figure out what her role is in all this, and we'll be back. So this is Trivial Thursdays on WRFL, and let me see, quick little song here, and that song is going to be, I just keep playing Dolly Parton, I can't help it. So this is a Louvin Brothers song, from her album The Grass Is Blue, Cash on the Barrelhead. This is Dolly Parton on WRFL.

0: Want to get involved with WRFL? You can attend our upcoming tri-annual information and recruitment event known as Disorientation on Saturday, September 12th at noon in the Cornerstone Esports Theater to get an in-depth catered tour of the station and a full-on crash course on how you can get involved with our community. 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
1: That's right. You too, my friend, can be on the radio if you like. WRFL's Disorientation, I think it happens either once a semester or just once a year, perhaps. So that's coming up if you're interested in being involved with WRFL. WRFL would love to have you. We are back with some of our entrepreneur friends here in Kentucky. Let's see. excuse me. Isaac Angeli's play cautious here. Still getting my radio mouth squared away. Balloon Blitz Entertainment, as well as Jessica Lopez of the Acton Children's Business Fair, and Ann Jewell of the Governor's School for Entrepreneurs. And we also have Carol LeCue here. She is the program manager for Junior Achievement, which I remember from my own time in school, which is a while ago. Junior Achievement is... it's like a pillar at this point. It's been going on for a really long time.
2: Do you know, Carol? Absolutely. Since the early 1900s. It's been going on for a long time. I have only been with Junior Achievement of the Bluegrass for 9 months. I met Isaac, who is a fabulous young man, at Leadership Lexington Youth Program. He is one of 45 students that was accepted into the program for the 25-26 school year. Let me tell you just a little bit about that program. Students have to apply as rising juniors. The application period opens in March. It's a pretty competitive process with application, essay, extracurriculars, letters of recommendation. Isaac was one of the 45 chosen. I came into the program in December last year, so they had already had, I came in on the fourth of the 8 program days that we have. And it was a pleasure to meet Isaac. We meet monthly beginning in September, and we have a graduation in April. And each program day has a different theme. We have orientation and kickoff. The next month will be Local Lex Day. And let me reflect a little on that. This program was founded by Commerce Lexington in 2004. And in 2020, Junior Achievement of the Bluegrass began managing the program. And then I came in last year, mid-November of 25. Our first program day was in December. It's an amazing group of kids, of leadership students from around Fayette County Public Schools, Fayette County Private Schools, and Fayette County Homeschool students. And it just, they come together once a month. We meet with community leaders. We have a government and public safety day. We have a health and human services day. Isaac, what was your favorite day that we had?
3: I think my favorite day was more the last day because of one main thing. We had to meet the entrepreneur who did the Applebee's, and he had all the Applebee's all around, and it was really interesting to hear from him. And it was also surprising about the hearing that now he's retired and he's racing race cars.
2: Yes. He was an amazing speaker. That was for our last day, reflection and graduation day. So it's 8 program days. They get a cord. We have a graduation ceremony. It's an amazing day. And then we start all over. And just to give you a little bit of history, make it sounds like you know what Junior Achievement is, and a lot of people do, but we focus on financial literacy, career readiness and entrepreneurship. We have classroom programming where we teach students from kindergarten through 12th grade about financial literacy. We feel that early exposure is the best. And instilling that confidence in students about money management and budgeting. And then on to the middle school and high school years, we really bring in that entrepreneurship component.
1: That is Carol LeCue of Junior Achievement here in Lexington. And we're talking with a variety of people about entrepreneurship. Carol, I'm curious. I would assume that over the years, like there's probably some pretty impressive statistics about how involvement in junior achievement has yielded.
2: There is, and I wish that I could quote those stats. I will let you know that when we go into a classroom or even with our Leadership Lexington program and we do surveys and we get feedback from students, the stats are high. I want to say somewhere upwards of 80 or 90% feel that junior achievement programming helped them to go on to post-secondary schools, to feel more accomplished, to feel more confident when it comes to their finances and budgeting. And being an entrepreneur, you need that confidence. Of course, you need the financial background, but I think first and foremost, you need that confidence, someone to believe in you and instill in you that if you have that dream and you want to start a company or offer a service, that you can do it. And then I believe the finances will come where there's a will, there's a way. But we just want to instill in our young learners the confidence to believe in themselves, to believe in their product, believe in their service. And Junior Achievement definitely does that.
1: That is Carol LeCue. I was thinking as you were talking, I was wondering about how much social media and that kind of thing has changed how you go about this. Like, you know, I talk to kids all the time who, well, not all the time, but enough of the time that say, you know, what do you want to do? You know, and I'll get kids that say, well, I want to be an influencer.
2: Yes. And so do I. I would love to be a content creator. I support that. During our Arts and Media Day that is historically held in December, we do have, we spotlight, do a branding, we do headshots, and we do talk about social media posts to brand themselves and hashtags and how to use those things appropriately. But we see every day on all different social media platforms from a very young age to an older age, such as myself, people are becoming extremely successful on social media. If you can just find your niche and your niche and go with it, it's wonderful. And that's being an entrepreneur as well. A lot of times you will be a content creator, they'll offer you products and you're going to sell their products. You might have a certain look, certain voice. Oh, I saw a kitty cat in the background. Sorry, I'm easily distracted by cats. So yes, we do have a session during our Arts and Media Day where we do focus on social media and how you can grow your social media platform to sell yourself, to sell a service or a service that you offer. So we are in full support of social media. It can be used the right way. Absolutely.
1: That's Carol LeCue of Junior Achievement, and we're wrapping up, you all. I wonder if you'd like to share with our audience anything that they might like to become involved in. If there are people that are listening, parents, I assume, because the kids are supposed to be in school right now. Isaac, I'm not sure what the deal is with you, but but like if anybody, Ann Jewel, is there anything you'd like to share from the Governor School for Entrepreneurs?
4: Yes.
1: For parents who might
4: Thank
1: be
4: you. Thanks for that opportunity. Yes. You can find out more about us at KentuckyGSE.com. We will be opening our application for high school students, 9th, 10th, 11th graders this fall, early October, and information will all be there. also for the collegiate pitch opportunity that will be opening as well this fall in terms of the steps to start submitting for that. And then we also, you know, we look for volunteers to be judges for these fantastic pitch contests that we put on. We look for guest entrepreneurs to speak with REs and mentor them, you know, for a day there. And that is always one of the most, it just means so much to the young entrepreneurs to have that kind of contact, as Isaac mentioned earlier, with people who have done it and they can see that it's doable.
1: That's Ann Jewell of the Governor's School for Entrepreneurs. Jessica Lopez is also here from Acton Children's Business Fair. Jessica, is there anything you would like for our listeners to know about ways they might become involved with the Acton Business Fair, Children's Business Fair, or anything else that I'm missing?
5: Yes, absolutely. So in our next fair will be University Fair. Our applications are currently closed, but they will open. So make sure you follow. We have a website that is Acton Children's Business Fair. Make sure it's a -frankfurtky.org. We also have a Facebook page that you can search for and follow. And we do lots of reminders on there when applications open, when we have the whole process, and it's always posted on our Facebook. And please, if anyone feels free, they are always welcome to email me and email us through that account. And we would love to see some more ideas with our kids.
1: Thank you so much, Jessica. Let's see, I've got to wrap up with y'all. Isaac, I'll give you the last word as the entrepreneur here. What's your entrepreneurial insight for us to leave with?
3: I think for all the kids out there or anyone who's listening, I think the biggest thing for entrepreneurship is to take the leap. It's going to be very hard in the beginning, but the support that's all out there and all of that, even though it is the hard, it's so much rewarding at the end of it.
2: Very well said.
4: Yeah, great advice.
2: Right.
1: And I feel like, Isaac, that you could also manufacture your own sort of trophies out of balloons, or possibly, like, you know, a first place ribbon.
3: You just get a balloon medal?
1: Yeah.
2: I like that. Yeah.
1: That's free. You don't have to pay me a dime for that idea. it may not be worth much more than that. Thank you all so much for being here on Trivial Thursdays.
4: Thank you.
2: Thank you so much for having me.
4: Thank you.
1: Absolutely.
2: Have a great day.
1: Have a great day. And this is Trivial Thursdays on WRFL. We're going to take a quick break here and we're going to come back with Barry Mazur. He is the author of Blood Harmony, the authoritative biography of the Everly brothers. So stay tuned for that. You know I'm excited. And in the meantime, a little track here from the Everly brothers. We will be back. This is Trivial Thursdays on WRFL.

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1: Indeed we do. This is Trivial Thursdays on WRFL Lexington. I'm your host, Mick. Happy to be here with you as we return to the airwaves. Coming up a little later in the show, Mary Jean Wall is going to be here to talk about her new book about the mother of us all, Sweet Evening Breeze, also known as James Herndon. In the meantime, Barry Mazur is here, and I'm happy to get to visit with you, Barry. Thank you for being on the show. Welcome to Trivial Thursdays.
2: Hey, thanks for having me on. Very pleased to be here.
1: I know it's been a little while. I was at Joseph Beth when he came for a talking tour about the book, because I'm a lifelong Everly Brothers fan, and it was about time that someone wrote an authoritative biography of them, and it looks like that is something that you have done exactly.
2: I tried. It's been well received, so I hope so. It was years of work to get it right, and really felt that it needed to be done, like you're saying.
1: Were you already a fan of the Everly Brothers, or how did you find yourself in this particular seat?
2: Well, there's two answers to that, the immediate one and the long one. The immediate one, the immediate one was virtually everybody who writes about American music seriously at some time or other said, why isn't there a serious biography of the Everly Brothers? For instance, of the 10 original Rock and Roll Hall of Fame inductees, they were the only ones without a substantial footnoted, heavily researched book. When this came, it came up with me, I said yes instantly, because I've been listening to them since I was 8 years old in Scranton, PA, listening to them on the radio. And when I was in college radio in the early 70s, I played them. When I moved here to Nashville, I interviewed Phil. So the short answer is yeah, always.
1: I think I actually have. This may be the only previous work, which I'm sure that you were well aware of, Roger White's
2: book. It's a nice show for the time. He was a banker from England, and he never got here. He had some cooperation. There were things he couldn't do, but it's a worthwhile book also from many decades ago. There hadn't been a book detailing their whole lives. They were still around them their whole lives ever. And that one is from 30, 40 years ago. So
1: yeah. So I wanted to make sure I had that to show you. I'm sure you were well aware of it. 1984.
2: You'll find it in my bibliography and footnotes. Yeah.
1: One of the things that, and I think this is maybe a core value for you, but I think one of the things I learned from this was there's a quote, I'll have to paraphrase, by Don or Phil. You know, when they were asked for the umpteenth time how they could sing so well together, and Phil, the quote seemed to suggest, well, our bodies are just anatomically similar because we're siblings, and that makes us be able to sing well together. But I know you don't love that explanation.
2: Well, it's part of the explanation. It's what blood harmony, the title of my book, means and suggests. It's that close family members with similar physical voices have a special harmony that you can't get otherwise. Well, what I've added to that is you discover that, you know, there's a lot of people with similar voices who can't sing a lick, let alone in harmony, from the time they were very small. I mean, like 2 and 4. They were in a showbiz family, and they were being trained on how to do this stuff. They were trained in a vast variety of music. They were trained in how to play, and they were working professionally all the time by the time they were like 6 and 8. So yeah. Now, they were brothers, all right, but they were also highly trained and disciplined brothers who knew how to do this stuff.
1: Yeah. One of the things I took away, one of the takeaways from your book for me was, again, how much of a role Ike and Margaret Everly, you know, played into the son's fortunes in very different ways. Margaret was, it was really quite the promoter, it seemed like, of them.
2: Yeah.
1: And the strategist.
2: Yeah. And well, it started out as a family band. And that took place, some Kentuckians don't like to hear, others know very well, took place in Shenandoah, Iowa, not in Kentucky.
1: The
2: fact is, yeah, the parents were very much Kentuckians. Ike had been a minor. And Don was born there in Brandy, Kentucky, near Central City, but they left 6 weeks later. The kids were first in Chicago for 7-8 years, and professionally, they began in Iowa. So mostly because the Ike and Margaret discovered that they paid them more if there were four people on the show.
1: And, I love that point too.
2: Money was an issue in the 30s when we're talking about late 30s into World War II time. So, yes, Margaret was mostly involved in promoting them. Ike was a much respected guitar picker. Now, he wasn't some nationally known star, never reached that level. But they call it the Muhlenberg County picking style, which got to be very influential. He learned from important people. There were important guitar pickers who wound up with bigger commercial careers than he did, including Merle Travis, that learned from him directly. But he taught his son something else, which was as important to be flexible. It was important to hear a lot of different kinds of music. And it was also important not to be a guitar picker like he was, because the real money was in being stars and singers. So he said, you know, you play rhythm guitar, you get out front and people will want to hear you, which, you know, he had a harder time with.
1: Yeah, it's so interesting. And Ike's career, like you mentioned, you know, he has connections to Chet Atkins, to Merle Travis. And you mentioned the Muhlenberg style, the Muhlenberg picking style, which is also, I think, sometimes called the Travis style picking.
2: Later, by people who aren't aware that Travis didn't invent it, he popularized it in folk music circles. The people who call it that are missing something, which is its country background. Yeah. And in fact, Ike Everly wasn't really a country musician. What he was playing, this is like the idea that everybody from Kentucky must be hillbillies playing hillbilly music. Not true, as you know. Ike and the buddies who started all that were pretty sophisticated musicians playing jazz and ragtime and blues. People associate Ike with the hillbilly music. You know, he learned it because the exact time I'm talking about, live radio was fading, and the places where it still was were like early morning farmer radio and like that. There was a demand to play old-time country, so he learned more. It wasn't necessarily what he'd been focusing on in the first place, and he taught that all to them, too. So that's, you know, the mythology. They did a great album called Songs Our Daddy Taught Us, which people know and love very much. That's all older and sometimes not so old hillbilly songs played their style. But I did teach them all of that, and which was mostly like country boogie bands from the late 40s when they were growing up. That's who they were hearing. But it wasn't all he taught them or all they heard. He was also introducing them to the Ink Spots and the Mills Brothers and Ella Fitzgerald. So the sound that they came up with and the ease with which they included R&B in their sound as they became rock and roll artists goes back to the fact that they were taught to be open to all these sounds in the first place.
1: Yeah, the strategy, I think, is so interesting. And in both Margaret and Ike worked, like you said, in the family band. Ike played with lots of people. And then sometimes he was a barber.
2: Well, they wound up doing that. Yeah, I mean, exactly because of the money problems they're said. When there came a point in the 50s where it was clear that Ike and Margaret and radio and live radio, with the exception of Nashville, Tennessee, and Chicago, were fading and in terms of performance every day, you know, sort of prime time performing. There was this TV thing coming on. And they looked for other work, and they went into that. In fact, you know, they did those famous Everly Brothers haircuts. I mean, Margaret had seen them on some Hollywood stars, and they did it when it made them seem punk, and it did them when it made them seem cool. But it was a home job originally.
1: And it's a little bit hard for people to. I always feel like it's a little bit hard for people to look at. And here's the cover of your book again. You know, these incredibly handsome dudes. who are so foundational to the beginnings of rock and roll, or at least they definitely have their place there.
2: Yes.
1: That, but you look at them, and by modern standards, they don't necessarily look too rock and roll.
2: It was a different time. I mean, yeah. Who did? Little Richard? There was a different idea of what rock and roll looked like. And believe me, they went through, well, they started out as very much country singers and members of the Grand Ole Opry. I mean, when they started to make it, when they hit late 50s, they were immediately picked up by the pop stations, and they went through all the criticism that all that first generation of rockers did from older critical types who had no taste for that music at all. And you know, Don would say that they depicted us as hubcap stealers, you know, I mean, which had nothing much to do with them at all. But it was very clear to people they were rock and rollers then.
1: Yeah. Well, I remember seeing the Country Music Hall of Fame, and I think in your book you mentioned that Don Everly would, when people would try to mention rock and roll, he would say, "We're country."
2: Well, that depended what year they asked. Yeah. And who asked. You know, it's kind of, if they wanted you to be country, yes, we've always been country. If you wanted to be rock and roll, yes, we're rock and roll. They didn't like the rockabilly term, because even calling somebody a hillbilly, to people who actually were, had a, you know, kind of a negative connotation to it. And so you know, and when they, well, you play Bowling Green as we came on here from 67, after a little bit of a drought between say 63 and then, that was a beginning of a comeback record for them. Why? Because the country was getting ready for country rock. They suddenly had something to do with you know, the Birds and the Burritos and that generation of people. And so you asked them then, they would have said, "We're country rock. We were always country rock."
1: Barry Mazur is here. He is the author of Blood Harmony, the Everly Brothers story. And this book came out, I guess, last year.
2: It's a year ago now. Yeah.
1: Yeah.
2: And it's done pretty well.
1: I'm so glad to hear that. I tell you what, I've got Roving Gambler queued up here. We could play a little bit of that. I don't want to take up too much of our time playing that, because it's from the record Songs Our Daddy Taught Us.
2: It's an example of what they did with it. But in that case, that is an old song, but you can watch what they do with it, which is not traditional.
1: Yeah. So this is the Everly Brothers with Roving Gambler, and we will be back with Barry Mazur, the author of Blood Harmony, the Everly Brothers story. So stick around. We will be right back. This is Trivial Thursdays on WRFL.

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1: Thank you, President Capiluto, and thanks to Phil and Don there with Roving Gambler from the album Songs Our Daddy Taught Us. Barry Mazur is here. He's the author of Blood Harmony. And you mentioned, Barry, that that's an old song. They had their fingers in all kinds of stuff.
2: Yeah, let me make a point about how they got to do that. Because, please, believe it, whether you were country or rock, those were not album-centric kind of fields commercially at the time. They got to do that, and they wanted to do it because they hadn't. They hadn't recorded anything like those, and it was part of who they were. They got to do it because they were massively successful rock and roll stars. We're talking, you know, Bye Bye Love and All I Have to Do is Dream and Wake Up Little Susie had sold millions. Kathy's Clown was just up the road selling 4 million, which was enormous for those days. They were the second biggest live touring act to Elvis in the country, if people don't quite, you know, get the size of this anymore. So they were allowed to do this. The label knew there wasn't going to be any money in it, and there wasn't at that time, but I tell you, it's lasted. The guy who ran Cadence that they were on at the time said years later, the request for that never stopped, and it's a, you can get it today without any problem because it's become a classic. But it's one side of what they did, and there were many sides.
1: That's Barry Mazur, author of Blood Harmony, here on Trivial Thursdays, talking about the Everly Brothers here in Lexington, Kentucky. And I'm also from Western Kentucky, from Owensboro, so it's a little bit hard for me to, like, give up that claim. There's two things that I don't tend to say to people. One of them is that you can make bourbon other places besides Kentucky, and the other one is the Everly Brothers are totally from Kentucky. But that's not exactly true.
2: They had to address it. And they became much more directly involved with the state when and older, because partly out of nostalgia for their dad and coming back, but partly because they felt that. You know, I start the book with that. It was the old country for them. If a family is Italian-American or German-American or, you know, Polish, it doesn't mean, you know, you grew up in Italy. You grew up here. But there was a connection in your family style and what you ate and how you thought and did that went back. Kentucky was always like that for them when they're living in Chicago or Iowa or Knoxville or Nashville. And they had family there always. They would go back and visit. They had plans, friends they had play money with. The people who really knew them in Central City could joke about it. They're honored there. There's statues of them there today. And they gave money when the town needed help with new equipment for the police force. They went back and became part of annual homecoming events there every year. And the first one, which was to thank them for those donations they'd made, they gave Phil an honorary Kentucky birth certificate because they knew darn well he'd been born in a hospital in Chicago. So everybody was laughing about it. But their connection was real. You know, Don put it, you don't have to have lived there all the time to have been a Kentuckian. And it was a central part of who they were. It wasn't all of who they were. But they had a great love for the place, and it affected how they sounded and how they lived.
1: That's Barry Mazur, author of Blood Harmony. This is Trivial Thursdays on WRFL. And I do have to throw in here just for a second that the homecoming, I went to it at least once. And there's a picture in your book from 1989 with Duane Eddy and
2: John Prine.
1: John Prine, yeah. And I don't know if that's I don't think that's the year that I went, but I do. One of the things I remember was that they were taking the people that were collecting admission were wearing the kind of bibs that carpenters wear that you hold nails and stuff in. Uh-huh. And they were just taking your money and just sort of smooshing it down into this.
2: That eventually the fund they set up and a scholarship fund connected to it. So kids there who didn't have any money could get to music school. They might get to college and all this. It raised hundreds of thousands of dollars over time. They were quite serious about doing something for that community. You know, the Brownie, the town that Ike and Margaret came from, lived next door to each other growing up. Mining camp town.
1: Gone now, right? Utterly.
2: Yeah, the boys are interested in seeing it, and they went back there on a summer visit when they were kids, and discovered that their house and basically the town was gone. It was shut down. It was shut down when the mining stopped. You know, so that struck them. So this is kind of how Central City became the place where they go to, because it's the closest place you can go.
1: Exactly. Sorry for stealing your punchline there, by the way.
2: That's all right. No, that's okay. That's all right. It's I'm glad when somebody's read the book.
1: Yeah. Let's see. So I know one of the things that I learned from you and that I've learned from the book, and, you know, you kind of knew it in general, but one of the points that you make has to do with the Everly Brothers, Don and Phil, as individuals and also as this entity, the Everly Brothers. And that was not always the thing that made them super happy.
2: No, and it can get exaggerated too, because there's a myth around, oh, you know, you can see it on the online person. Gee, why did Don and Phil hate each other? Which is not exactly the case either. You'll see it. They were very different temperaments from the time they were little kids. Phil was more outgoing, easy to go with people, talkative, kind of an extrovert, cared what they thought and what they said, eventually more politically conservative, which kind of went along with those things. Don was an introvert. Don would rather have been in some ways alone in a room painting or reading, and eventually, but he had the responsibility for being leader of the group. He was a leader in the songwriting. He was a leader in the guitar playing, and he was the lead vocalist. Phil had this uncanny ability to just lock in there with the harmonies, and people wanted to hear them together a lot more than separately. So this was a given. You were going to be this thing. Sometimes they said, we never even got to talk about that. As the Everly family gave way to the Everly Brothers, they said, you know, their father said, you know, you tie two sticks together, it's harder to break. It was like they never made the decision. It just, we're the Everly Brothers. And it turned out that the music business and the audiences wanted the Everly Brothers, and there they were. But now you think about it. Their longtime road manager said to me when I interviewed him, who was there and watched some of the tensions that could develop. He said, if my brother, I would have wanted to kill him. I mean, think about being on the road. You're married men with kids, and you're on the road, say maybe 300 days a year, and you're practically stapled to each other around one microphone, breathing on each other. And you're there all the time. Without a break, the tensions were inevitable. They were very different, and eventually they caught up with them. There was a period from basically 10 years, from 1973 to 83, where they didn't speak to each other, let alone perform to each other. Ike's funeral there was the only time they got together in those years, because they just felt there had to be a break, and it got prolonged. They had solo careers in that time, and they did some good music. But it wasn't exactly Kathy's Clown and Impact, you know? And then they got back together. They had a famous reunion show at Albert Hall in London, which they picked because they had taken their parents there in 71, and it was the biggest audience their parents had ever had. Aww. So they were nostalgic about that. They said, well, then let's go back there. And it took right off. They got a new recording contract, and they had hits again. And they were, you know, after 10 years off, they were then on from 83 to the end for another 20 years. You got to talk about guys that were performing for 60 years, 50 of them together.
1: Yeah. It also reminds me a little bit of, it's even more intense than, you know, I can't quote it directly, but something similar with Paul McCartney and John Lennon. And I feel like one of them said, how would you like to still be hanging out with the people you were in grade school with when you're in your 30s or 40s?
2: And this is a good moment to mention that generation of rock and rollers, and those two in particular, were highly influenced by Don and Phil. They would have been the most to tell you. Beatles harmonies started out as Everly's harmonies put to use. And it was also true of the Hollies. It was true of Simon and Garfunkel, who started out as outright imitators. It was Bob Dylan. I mean, the Beach Boys, all of these people, their music, as different as they were, all of them would tell you, John Fogerty and his brothers would tell you that the Everlys were central influences on how they thought about being able to do the music.
1: It's so incredible.
2: Yeah. So I want people to know that. That was one of the things that I wrote the book for. There's an underappreciation of how important they've been to the development and history of popular music ever since.
1: Yeah. That's Barry Mazur, the author of Blood Harmony, the Everly Brothers story. And, you know, Barry, I read somewhere, I'm not sure where it was, but I read somewhere that when tasked with coming up with words to describe the Beatles in the early days, that some reviewers would default to, they're kind of like a British version of the Everly Brothers.
2: The story I like is, of course, I already know Little Richard over there well. And Little Richard was over there in 63 when the Beatles had broke there, but nobody knew who they were here yet. And there was a thought, you know, could you bring their records over to America and maybe get somebody to play it? And he heard Please Please Me, which is one of their most Everly-like records, one of the first ones. And in fact, the Everlys were asked if they wanted to record it. And they said, no, leave the kids alone. We're not going to jump on it. But meanwhile, Little Richard heard the Beatles record. And he says, what do we need four Everly Brothers for? We already got two. Real quote. Things got better between them later. Turned out they liked Little Richard just as much.
1: Right. So in the process of writing the book, which, as you said, it's a scholarly work. You've got all kinds of attributions in the book about where all this came
2: from. But written in plain talk. I don't want to scare anybody off. This is not a college.
1: Thank you.
2: By no means a college text. It's a popular book. Yeah.
1: Yes, exactly. And it's a delight to read and look at the pictures and whatnot. What's something that you learned, and there's probably a lot of them, but something that you learned about the Everly Brothers that was a shock or a surprise?
2: Oh, well, I think the central thing, you know, I get asked that. I mean, I knew a lot. I found a lot. I mean, that's the job of the research, was 3 years of it. But I think the thing that I took away from most, which I didn't understand so well, is that very connection in the way they sang. Over the years, as Don got tired of it, he started to do a kind of more freeform singing in their live shows. I mean, he couldn't exactly do it on a record. But, you know, they had that primetime TV show in the summer of 1970, Summer Replacement for Johnny Cash, when they were very much back. That was the first of two comebacks. And in that time, Don would start kind of scat singing. Yeah, then. Don would start scat singing, and he made it very difficult, if not impossible, to sing as close as they did. Well, what was that? Years later, Phil said something. He said that close harmony singing is the purest expression of love. Now, if that's how you're expressing love for your brother, and it's also the central point of your act, the connection is very clear. When it breaks, is it the act going or the bond? And while a family's personal business and an act they may be in are often very separate things, it's very difficult to separate those here exactly because of that. What made them work was also what could eventually make things difficult.
1: Yeah. I mean, including their famous onstage breakup, right?
2: Yeah, well, that gets exaggerated because they knew it was coming. But yeah, there was a last show at Knott's Berry Farm. This is 73. I said 73 to 83 out. And they knew it was time to take a break. They thought it would be more brief for a while, just to catch a breath, get a life, go home, watch TV, see the kids, you know. But it was clear that it needed a break. They even told their road manager in advance, you know, get to the reason people know about that incident of that last show is because so many people have been invited because, you know, they were told this was a big deal. They had canceled all the shows past that. They were more booked. And they got out there, and Don had one margarita too many before he went on, just for the sheer pressure of what was coming, I think. And they couldn't sing together at all. And after about five numbers, the curtain was brought down to end it, and Phil kind of slapped his guitar.

0: people hear about where they drove to the shows ever after on separate buses, and they had separate routes, all of this, because, and the reason wasn't, oh, they hated each other. It was exactly because they didn't want it to be so close again that the irritations built up. It was a way to be able to do it, and they did it for 20 years.
1: Yeah, it sounds like it was a way for them to manage their sibling acrimony, if you
0: yeah,
1: will.
0: Yeah, it was
1: like,
0: a strategy.
1: I mean, I don't get along with my brother that well.
0: Well, that's what I'm saying. I mean, they were real people, you know, and real brothers.
1: Yeah, yeah. Barry Mazur is here, and we've been talking about Blood Harmony, his biography of the Everly Brothers, the Everly Brothers story, some of which takes place here in Kentucky and some of which has a Kentucky flavor to it. But the story of the Everly Brothers is all over this country and even across the pond.
0: In late years, Don finally got himself a house there, but it was basically a hotel. I mean, he set up a place where people could come eventually, occasionally near Central City. Occasionally, musicians would come and play there, even Phil and others, like Dwayne Eddy. He would have friends play there. And I mean, he laughed about it. He says, the first time I've really ever had a home in Kentucky. So, you know, it's a hotel, which he owned for a few years there.
1: I may have to scare up that hotel next time I'm in Western Kentucky.
0: Yeah, it's not running anymore. The place is there, but it's, yeah.
1: Barry Mazur, it's been such a great treat to have you on the show. Barry, you've also written books about Jimmy Rogers, Ralph Peer, and the popular roots music movement in America. And has the Everly Brothers, has this experience writing the Everly Brothers book turned you in any particular direction that you might pursue now, or are you contractually prohibited from mentioning such a thing?
0: Oh, I have no contract that prohibits me from mentioning anything. But it's also, you know, some of the books you're talking about took 5 years. This took 3. I've been out here talking like I am today for over a year on this one. I got to catch a breath too, and I'm careful, so I don't have a next project definitely lined up now. I'm also 76 myself now. If I do a next one for 3 to 5 years, I better be really sure what I'm taking that time with. You hear? So I'm hoping there'll be another one. I feel like I could do it, and I got something to add, but I don't know what it is yet.
1: Listen, if we need to get separate buses for you and Blood Harmony, we can work on arranging that.
0: You and my head, me and my head, we'll need separate buses.
1: Barry Mazur, thank you so much for being on the show. Barry Mazur is the author of Blood Harmony, the Everly Brothers story.
0: And thanks for having me on.
1: I've vastly enjoyed the book, and talking to you about it, it just makes me very happy. So thank you. I'll tell you what, I'll send you out with, you know, we have to play Kentucky, really. That's what we're going to play, right? Because, and this is, I'm not sure which record this came out on, or if this is an original, the song Kentucky. Do you know?
0: No, it's an old song written by two Kentuckians called Carl and Hardy, who've been on the radio with their dad. They covered on songs our daddy taught us. And became okay. Very associated with it. But no, not an original. Older.
1: Okay. So this is the Everly Brothers, Phil and Don.
0: Great.
1: Before I let you go, we have to mention the fact that Paul McCartney and Wings shouted out Phil and Don on the song Let Him In, among other things.
0: But we also wrote Wings of a Nightingale for them, which was their hit in the mid-80s.
1: Oh, gosh. That's right. That's right.
0: Yeah.
1: So many. I may have to have you back. We may have to talk more about this.
0: Okay. I'm not going anywhere.
1: Thank you so much, and this is the Everly Brothers with Kentucky. We'll be back with Mary Jean Wall, and we're going to talk about Sweet Evening Breeze. Stick around. This is Trivial Thursdays on WRFL.

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0: 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A digital archive of The Rifle dating back to 1987 can be found at wrfl.fm/rifle.
1: This is Trivial Thursdays on WRFL. Happy to be with you here as we return to the airwaves. 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Lexingtonians, Kentuckians, those connected or adjacent, and so forth and so on. So we've got a great fall season for you coming up. If you're curious about who's on the show, you can check out TrivialThursdays.com for the guest calendar. Thanks to Barry Mazur for being here and talking about his biography of the Everly Brothers. Really, really enjoyed that. And I am happy now to welcome Mary Jean Wall to the show. And we are, let's see, Mary Jean is an author responsible for a number of books about aspects of Lexington that people may or may not know about. And welcome to the show, Mary Jean Wall.
2: Thank you, Michael. I'd be here. Hi.
1: Absolutely. You just made a journey, I believe, right? I can tell by the angle of the light coming in that you're not here in Lexington.
2: Well, I miss Lexington already, but after a 3-day journey of pulling my RV to Florida, I am installed in St. Petersburg, and I can tell you it's darn hot here.
1: You know, I could have helped you with that if you'd asked. I'm always a little surprised by people that go to Florida in the summer, which is not really us right now. But anyway, it's a funny thing. I'm like, yeah, it's hot enough here. It's nice to see you, and congratulations on your new book, by the way.
2: Thank you.
1: And this isn't your first. I want to mention, I mean, you also are responsible for How Kentucky Became Southern, a tale of outlaws, horse thieves, gamblers, and breeders,
2: right.
1: Which I love.
2: Yeah.
1: And then also the book about Belle Breezing, Madam Belle, Sex, Money, Influence in a Southern Brothel. And this is, and your new one is She's the Mother of Us All, Sweet Evening Breeze in the Queer Community of Lexington, Kentucky. I can only imagine that you're very proud of all these books. At what point did you realize with the new book, first of all, we should talk about Sweet Evening Breeze, James Herndon, for those who may not know.
2: I think if you are of a younger generation than you and I are, Mick, you might not have heard of Sweets. That's her shortened version of her name. And I remember her walking South Limestone to downtown or back to the UK campus or below that to where she lived. I can remember that in the 1960s and early 70s. And I used to pass her on the street because I didn't have a car and she didn't have a car. So we would pass each other on the sidewalk. Now, who was she? She was a man who, when she was able to, dressed in women's clothing. She had a tremendous amount of power in this community. In fact, the book comes down to the question of who really was running Lexington from the 1920s through the 70s. You might think it was the usual cast of characters who have the political power to get elected, but Sweets was doing a lot behind the scenes so that she could call a judge in the middle of the night after four performing queens got arrested for doing a drag show and tell the judge, you need to let these charges go. And he did. Now imagine calling a judge and waking him up in the middle of the night, but that's the kind of power she had. She also stopped Housing and Urban Development from plowing down her house in Prawl Town. Now that takes a lot of power also. And so, oh, there's the picture, the cover of the book being shown live streaming. That's great. She has her likeness painted to the outside of 161 North Limestone in this amazing mural. And she just was a character who was more than a character. That's the best way I could describe her. A very powerful person in Lexington.
1: So I wanted to mention that you mentioned that Sweets was a character who was more than a character. And I feel like this happened at a time in Lexington where it would be easy to sort of reduce a number of characters to characters, not to use that word too much. Henry Faulkner, Sweet Evening Breeze, a variety of others who, beyond their outward sort of, maybe I don't know if flamboyance is too much of a word, but beyond that, there's a complicated human inside of that.
2: Yeah, there was. Mick, and these people, you could dismiss them as characters, town characters, that a lot of the city did. But those who really knew them understood there were power games being played here, building networks of power. And it was the least likely people you would expect. Like Sweet Evening Breeze was a African-American and a gay man. We're not sure where on the spectrum he or she fell, but definitely not mainstream gender. And this was back in the days when people didn't have the vocabulary to describe what they might have thought Sweets was. So they used the word, I can't think of the word at the moment. I'm sorry. I've been on the road 3 days. You've got to understand my brain is dead. But they thought Sweets had the characteristics, the gender characteristics of both a male and a female. Now we would use the word intersex, and there are people like that. But that was the only way they had, the people of Lexington at that time, in early and mid 20th century, to describe her. I'm not even sure Sweets knew what she was, but Sweets knew she held power and she manipulated power. It got to the point where, you know, Sweets never drove, never had a car, but if she needed a ride somewhere, all she had to do was call the police department and ask that a cruiser be sent for her, and they delivered her wherever she needed to go, just like a private Uber service long before Uber was invented. So we had this amazing person in Lexington, which was very racist at that time and very gender bigoted. So how did she assume all this power? I don't know the entire story, but I have some theories that I set forth in the book.
1: That's Mary Jean Walt, the author of She's the Mother of Us All, Sweet Evening Breeze in the Queer Community of Lexington, Kentucky. And of course, I would love to hear about the sort of power that Sweet Evening Breeze held. This person who was, again, kind of an eccentric character to those who maybe just glanced Sweets walking around, but deep in the deep in the pockets of power, you might say.
2: Yeah, and it's a fascinating story of how she accumulated more and more power in this city, and who she knew, and she ingratiated herself into the horse world also, and she had companions that have been said to be straight and might have been that would still hang around her because they loved the unfettered avant-garde lifestyle that she represented.
1: Well, and I wonder too about, there's so many more ways to label people and things now than there were at that time. And I feel like that sort of plays into Henry Faulkner's story in some ways too. People weren't, would you say that people didn't find it quite so necessary to like hard code things into specific this or that?
2: That's very possible, Mick, because you could ask yourself, why wasn't all this language invented way back when, 50, 60 years ago, to describe different positions on the continuum of gender? And it's like that in any phase of our modern life. We like to have labels. We like to make lots more labels than we ever had before. Back in the 20th century, in, let's say, mid-century, I came to Lexington in the 1960s, Sweets was just known as our hermaphrodite. There's the word. Now intersex. But nobody thought much beyond that. Even little old ladies would go around and tell you. I've had them walk up to me to say, he was a hermaphrodite, you know. So they didn't require more words, more labels. They just accepted Sweets as he or she was. Now, I often refer to her as she now because that's what I've learned, that the modern gay community uses she to refer to her. But she was born male and was known as Mr. James Herndon. We just don't know what she was, and doesn't matter. That, to me, the story is how this African-American, supposedly gay person could assume a position of power in this community with the horse industry, with elected officials. It's an amazing accomplishment on her part.
1: Mary Jean Wall is here. She is the author of The Mother, She is the Mother of Us All, The Sweet Evening Breeze, and The Queer Community of Lexington, Kentucky. And thanks for being here, Mary Jean. How were there unusual steps needed to be taken to research this book? You know, sometimes we've got people, like we just had Barry Mazur on the show talking about the Everly Brothers. There's all kinds of people who are happy to talk about the Everly Brothers. I don't know that there's that many people prepared to talk about Sweet Evening Breeze. What was your experience sort of trying to sort of delve into this?
2: Well, I had a great experience. First of all, when I started this, I didn't know anything about the gay community. I didn't know anything about gayness. I had some people like Bob Morgan of Lexington, who introduced me to various persons in the gay community. So I had to learn the lexicon for the gay community. I had to learn that there are many forms of being LGBTQ. So I had a lot of learning to do myself, and I would pinpoint that as the hardest part of writing this book. But anybody that Bob Morgan introduced me to was very happy to talk about Sweet Evening Breeze. So one of the interviews I treasured, I had several interviews with this person, was John Davis. He designed Johnny Angel Studio, and he brought in engineers from Studio 54 in New York to build the sound system for Johnny Angel in Lexington. And he knew Sweets very well, and he could tell me stories about her being not so much at Johnny Angel, but at the living room, which preceded Johnny Angel, and also
1: this is what's known as the bar these days, right? Or not?
2: Yes, it's on Main Street, and it's the bar. And I went in the bar a couple of times, and it's okay. I mean, nobody bothered me in there. No men were trying to pick me up in there, so that was a relief, and I had a good time watching a drag show. I love drag. I think it's a form of theater that cannot be replicated in any other way. And I'd love to watch the queens perform. But learning about the gay community, and it is big and it is strong in Lexington, that was my hardest task. Yeah. And the people were wonderful who helped me out.
1: We could do this again sometime with Bob Morgan, who claims that the solidarity of the Lexington gay culture scene goes back to the Civil War, I believe is what Bob would say. Mary Jean Wall is here. She's the author of She's the Mother of Us All, Sweet Evening Breeze, and the Queer Community of Lexington, Kentucky. Mary Jean, was there a point in writing this where you thought, I don't know if I'm going to be able to do this or not? And does that happen with other books that you've written? Is there ever a low point, if you will?
2: It happened with my first book, How Kentucky Became Southern. I was delving into waters I'd never tried before as a journalist. Writing a book is its own set of problems. And at one point, I just had to shut everything down for a week, and I went sailing in Maine to get the book off my mind. And then this book, it had its problems also. It was running into problems at its first publisher, and I couldn't find out exactly what the problem was. They wouldn't be specific. So I took it and shopped it to other publishers, and I ended up with an excellent, excellent publisher named McFarland. And I'm very happy with the job they did on the book, and they were very understanding. So I guess that was a time of great uncertainty, was changing publishers in midstream.
1: Yeah.
2: But it's done now. It's out. It's done. They did a great job.
1: And congratulations on the book. Which, let's see, have you lived in Lexington? I know you're not here right now, but do you go way back in Lexington or not?
2: I go to the mid 60s. I came here. I flew into Lexington on a plane, which was, in the mid 60s, not everybody was traveling on airplane back then either. Delta Airlines used to court students so you could get these really cheap tickets. And so I flew here that way. And because it was an international student at the time, I came from Canada. I had hosts pick me up at the airport and bring me to my dorm, which was a perk for international students. Not every student had that. And so the first thing that happened is we're turning off of South Limestone into the lane where my dorm was. It was Keeneland Hall. It was almost adjacent to Good Samaritan Hospital. Who should be standing right there on the street, on the sidewalk, but Sweet Evening Breeze? So my host pointed her out to me and said, "That's our town character. He's a hermaphrodite." Well, I didn't know what that meant. I was naive. I was like 17 years old. I had no idea what they were talking about. But it's odd to me that always after that, when I was walking towards downtown, I would run into Sweets. We never spoke, but he would get off the sidewalk and let me pass because that was an old-fashioned way, a deference to white women. And I liked him for it, just being polite. And I didn't like the racist attitude or aspect of it, but he was very polite, and all this without saying a word. Yeah. I wish I could go back in time and interview him, but I didn't have interviewing skills back then. I was a sophomore, and I just wish I could reverse all that and get to know Sweets, but it wasn't happening. And you have to remember, I'm sorry, go ahead.
1: No, I was just going to ask who did you feel like was your best conduit to helping you understand him? I'm guessing Bob Morgan, but
2: it was Bob and also Dr. Jonathan Coleman. Yeah. I think both of them, I dedicated the book to both of them. They had to have little talks with me about various things that I knew nothing about in the gay world. And then they had the connections to connect me with people who could help me. And I'd say I could not have done the book without their help. And yeah. I knew Dr. Coleman from school. We both have doctorates in history. So we had been classmates, even though he's a generation younger than I am. I went to school in my elder years, finished my degrees, but he's a man about town, as is Bob, in their different ways that they know people. And that's what I needed for this. I needed people who knew people. Otherwise, I had nothing. Sweets didn't leave a diary, as far as we know. Sweets didn't leave us anything in written form that we could refer to. And there were maybe only one or two newspaper stories about her in her lifetime. So it meant having to find people and also looking in the city and county records, which were a gold mine. I found out a lawsuit where they had tried to sue Sweets to take her house away from her, and she wasn't giving up that house. She won. But the documents included in that lawsuit were amazing to read.
1: That is so cool. I love that. And, you know, one of the things thematically that I keep hearing, and this is something that makes me a little crazy and maybe makes you crazy too, I'm not sure, but you know, people talk about coming out when it comes to gay people, you know, which I just want to say out loud, it takes probably, I don't know from my own personal experience, but it seems like it would take an awful lot of courage to come out in a situation where you know that most people are going to judge you for it. And you've got mm-hmm. Sweet Evening Breeze, James Herndon, who is African-American, gay, and I don't know what else, but like, you know, the courage to walk around with that, you know, wearing basically those things that were likely to earn you some amount of ire is an act of incredible courage, it seems to me.
2: I think both Sweets and Henry Faulkner were tremendously courageous. And I can't even imagine what their lives were like, how they were excluded from mainstream society a lot. I think Henry had his artwork going for him, but long before he was discovered, I think he suffered greatly. And I also think Sweets might have worried a lot about how she would be treated when she came from Georgetown to Lexington to live. And then so many LGBTQ people I've met and talked about this with them, I think they've all suffered. And it seems so unnecessary, this suffering that has to go on. And I feel a tremendous empathy having been down this road with them to learn about their lives and what happened to them. And it's been a tremendous learning experience for me, and I value it. I value that more than having written the book, was to learn. I can't understand fully what it is like, but to learn what they have been through in their lives just saddens me. It's a story of non-acceptance.
1: Right. How do you this is obviously pure speculation, but how do you think that that Sweets would feel about your book?
2: Well, I used to get asked that about the Belle Breezing book. I don't know how they would feel. They were definitely sexual outlaws in this community. What would they feel about this white girl who's straight coming along and writing about them? I have no idea. I don't know if they would accept me, if they would have endorsed what I was doing. I'm not sure Belle Breezing would have liked it.
1: Yeah.
2: She was ruling her own world her way. And then you could say the same about Sweets. Sweets had gone to tremendous lengths to be accepted in this community and also to be safe. And Henry Faulkner was beat up a lot because Henry didn't do those kind of things, but Sweets protected herself. She wasn't beat up except at the very end, and that put her in the hospital and likely hastened her death. But so what do I think about whether they would accept? They might not even have agreed to speak to me. Mm-hmm. They might have seen me as the other side trying to make profit off of them or something like that.
1: Yeah. I am somebody that I've interfaced with a lot when it comes to oral history. Mentioned about Henry Faulkner, that people are very grabby about Henry Faulkner's legacy, and I wonder if, meaning there are a lot of people that want to own that, that want to be like, no, you can't tell that story. That's a story for me to tell. And I wonder if you maybe got a little bit of that with Sweet Evening Breeze.
2: I didn't, but perhaps Bob Morgan had picked out people that he knew would talk to me. I think, you know, that goes a long way. And so they were all cooperative. They were more than cooperative. And since the book came out, I've been thanked by people in the gay community for doing the book, because when you think about it, nobody has written their histories. And I mean, I had one young man come up to me after an event recently, and he was just saying, thank you for doing this. Nobody wants to tell our story. And I said, well, I'm glad I was able to tell this one portion of the story, because I think it's important. It's all part of the fabric of Lexington. Lexington, despite what some people might want to think, was not this homogenous community where everybody was the same. Not at all. Lexington had people like Belle Breezing, the famous madam, and Sweet Evening Breeze, and Henry Faulkner, and very straight people also. So when you start thinking about it from that perspective, you realize this was a very multi-colored tapestry, this idea, this sense of community here in Lexington, and it still is. And people often don't look beyond their own groups, but there's a lot going on in the city. It's all different, and it comes together.
1: That is Mary Jean Wall. Mary Jean, I want to thank you so much for being on the show and for your work unearthing some of Lexington's less chronicled aspects. I think it's super important, too, so I really appreciate it.
2: Well, I'm so happy that you asked me to be on the show, and if people want to know where to get the book, I would say Joseph Beth. Black Swan always has copies, and I guess you could go to the corporate mogul Amazon and get it also.
1: Thank you, Mary Jean, and congratulations on the book.
2: Thank you so much, Mick.
1: We're going to, we got to say so long here for Trivial Thursdays. And coming up is David King. He's doing Slow Blink. I'm so glad that he's still after me. David King's a WRFL original. And he's coming up at noon. And we'll be, so stick around for that. And I got one more Dolly Parton song to play for you, okay? So we'll be back in a second.
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waiting for. From the University of Kentucky, wearing the number 88.1 and playing the position of all the way to the left, you're listening.

Great to see you, Mick. Welcome back. What a treasure Trivial Thursday's show is for the community. Well, good afternoon, everyone. It's 12 o'clock noon, and you're listening to 88.1 WRFL Lexington. This is David King, and it's time for Slow Blink, some perfect indie pop. 2 hours of indie alternative music, a personal selection of the old and the new, the older and the newer, some retro, some vintage, some otherwise, all with the hope of soundtracking our Thursday afternoons and getting us ready for the weekend. If you're new to campus, to the area, to the station, a big welcome to you. We are glad you are here and hope you are off to a wonderful start for the semester and have a great time here at the University of Kentucky or wherever you happen to be. First up today, we have a band that spent a lot of time in Cambridge, England. It's Deb C. Wykes, her band. She was a bass player and a singer. Her band is called Birdie, but before she played in that band, she was in another band, an all-girl punk band called Dolly Mixture. And you know who opened for them back in the day? A lot of people. But one of them stands out. That one is a band called U2. Yes, U2 opened for that band twice. Anyway, this is our follow-up band. So we're going to start off the show this week with Birdie, some turn-of-the-century indie pop. So Birdie, to open Slow Blink, WRFL.

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1: It is 12:14 here at WRFL. This is David and Slow Blink. We just heard music from Just Mustard. The song is called We Were Just Here, the radio edit from the album We Were Just Here. An Irish band getting some buzz. For one thing, they've been selected to open up for The Cure. Handpicked by The Cure, says NME, who dubbed them, get this, the Irish Noiseniks reaching for a danceable euphoria. I kind of like that. Irish Noiseniks reaching for a danceable euphoria. They're on Partisan Records out of Brooklyn, a label which has got tapped into that Irish market. You know, bands like Fontaine's D.C. for one. Aberdeen before that, Sunny in California from Homesick and Happy to Be Here. And we begin the set with Birdie, as we already spoke about. And the track we heard this time was Monday from Triple Echo. Up next, we have new music from Broken Social Scene. So, the newest album. Remember the Humans, it's a band from Canada, as we know, out on tour with fellow Canadians, The Stars, Metric. So Broken Social Scene, they have a really pretty deep catalog by now, and this is one of the new songs that makes their set list, at least the ones I've seen so far. Hope you enjoy Broken Social Scene.

And that is music from the Red House Painters here on 88.1 WRFL, Mistress, the piano version. That's Mark Kosolek, you know, of Sunkill Moon. Well, before Sunkill Moon, there was this, the Red House Painters, San Francisco band that goes back to about 93 or so, a rare piano version. Or not many of piano songs on there, I guess, as I recall, but that's one of them, Red House Painters. Before that, we heard The Stars. Out of Canada, that's from 2004, Set Yourself on Fire. 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This is David Slowblink here at 12:30. Be here until 2 o'clock as we do every Thursday. So happy to be here and happy you are here as well. Our next band, we're going to go back to, again, this is about, this one's from 2005. Funeral Dress is the name of the album. Chuck Cleave is a former star.

Joan Mason into a back trouble and shifted to selling records, writing music, and giving us songs like we're going to hear. Some love it, some really love it. You know, this was called one of the best albums of 2005 or of the decade, some said. Not bad for a debut. So Stone Masonry's loss, our gain. This is Wussy. Wussy here on WRFL.

0: Dear Mr. Bernard, we accept the fact that we had to spend 2 hours on a Wednesday afternoon for whatever it is that we did wrong. But we think you're crazy to make us write an essay about your father's music program. 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You see the show as you want to see it, in the simplest terms, the most convenient definitions. 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
1: It is 12:40 here at WRFL. This is David and Slobelink. We just heard music from Yola Tango, Little Eyes from Summer Sun. Before that, Lamb Chop, Hey, Where's Your Girl from Thriller. I love it. You got to name your album Thriller. Instant points in my book. That's from Nashville. And before that, we went north. After south to Nashville, went north to Cincy for the band Wussy. Airborne, the clean version from Funeral Dress. And, well, you know, one album we've been featuring all summer here on Slobelink, R.E.M.'s Life's Rich Pageant. A big album for college radio. It celebrates its 40th anniversary this year. It's funny. I still call it a summer feature, but at this rate, I mean, I'm nowhere. I don't think I've finished them yet. I'm kind of halfway into it. I suspect our summer features should wrap up in early December, hopefully. Maybe Thanksgiving. We'll see how it goes. It's a perpetual summer, the long summer at Slobelink. Anyway, by the time of the album, R.E.M. Singer Michael Stipe he was being encouraged to articulate his words a bit more clearly. What are you trying to say? Oh, that's interesting. Maybe say it so people can understand you. How about that? Well, anyway, this album does that, and then people, lo and behold, found a lot more politics here than the predecessors. So the song on the album we'll hear this time is apparently deals with acid rain, or apparently, I believe I've been told it began that way, and then it shifted over time to take on more government tyranny and repression. The record label, though, saw it as their best chance of a single on the album, and it remains a favorite for many people, R.E.M. fans. See what you think. See what you like. I hope you do. This is R.E.M. 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

Cocktail Twins, here at 88.1 WRFL. Ice Blink Luck from the album Heaven or Las Vegas. Ice Blink Luck being the first release from that album out about this time of the year, late August 1990, on even their tour. They had a U.S. tour then, late 90. Ivo Watts Russell, the guy who started the label for AD, saw this later on. He says one of the best they put out. They put out many, many great ones, but Cocktail Twins, big part of that. And again, really finding their groove, getting away from the early days with Little Two, Susie and the Banshees. A lot of people said finding their own way. Cocktail Twins, Belly before that, Full Moon, Empty Heart from Star. R.E.M., Fall on Me from Life's Rich Pageant, as we already spoke about. It's 12:50 here at WRFL. Long time ago, 1995 or so, The Wedding Present released a short album called Mini. It had six songs on it about motoring, the old term, popular in some circles, for racing. Now, about, 30 years later, there's another short release about motoring. Last one was Mini. This one's called Maxi. Oh, that David Gedge. So here's the latest from The Wedding Present here at WRFL.

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1: We just heard music from the Mountain Goats in Corolla from the album Get Lonely. John Darnielle and the Mountain Goats, his most recent book. Interesting book, Book of Days. Didn't say much about that song, though, but I always liked it. So I thought we'd play it. It's from Get Lonely. Before that, the Maybellines out of Denver. Sally was the name of the song we heard from the Maybellines. Band out of Denver. Members came together, they say, over hummus at a Syrian restaurant. Good things happen like that. Sounds from the 90s. The Wedding Present, as we already spoke about. Grand Prix from the Maxi EP. Pretty new material, I think, out within, late last year or sometime. Recently, at least. It is 1 o'clock here at WRFL Lexington. This is David and Slow Blink. Be here till 2 o'clock on our own little indie lunch. Up next, before we play that, we'll tell you what's going on around town. Tonight, Thursday, August the 27th, Future Birds Far Out Country Tour will be playing at the Burl starting at 8 p.m. Leadfoot Granny, Brother Dusty, Devin, and Charlie Young at Al's Bar starting at 8 p.m. The Lee Carroll Trio at Kenwick Table, 5:30. Chamber Music Festival of Lexington, Pam Miller Downtown Arts Center, 7:30. Southland Jamboree presents Corn Maze String Band at Moondance Amphitheater starting at 7 p.m. Long list of events on Friday night, Saturday night, Sunday, WRFL's Disorientations coming up. Also, looking ahead, September the 12th, it looks like, is starting. And then we got DJ training. So keep your eyes open for that. Or you can go over there right now, WRFL FM, for events. Read the list. Add yours to the list. Up next, speaking of books, Michelle Zauner of Japanese Breakfast, her book Crying in H-Mark is a Slow Blink book pick. I'm telling you, I'm not Oprah. This isn't Oprah. But, if you read it, you feel like you really know her well, if you're curious. Talks mainly about the death of her mother and music there. It's an interesting read if you like Japanese Breakfast, as we do here on Slow Blink. So here is from the album, last year, one of the big ones here, For Melancholy Brunettes and Sad Women was the name of it, is Japanese Breakfast, WRFL.

0: It is music from the Adult Net here at 88.1 WRFL. Take Me from the album The Honey Tangle. That's Brick Smith's band, the Adult Net. And she used to be married to Marky Smith of The Fall. And then she had her own band, Adult Net. And interesting band there for a while. They had the drummer from Blondie, Clint Burke. You had at one point, not just that, but you had Count Them. Not one, not two, but three former members of the Smiths playing in them. Mike Joyce, Andy Work, and Andy, you know, you had Craig, who was there just for a brief spell there towards the end. So that's the Adult Net, and not very well known. Last I checked, had a grand total of zero plays on the streaming devices. It may have more now, maybe there, I don't know. But you will hear it here at WRFL, Engine of Music Discovery here in the Bluegrass, one of them. That's Adult Net, Take Me. The Honey Tango, before that, Wolf Alice, The Last Man on Earth from Blue Weekend. And we began the set with Japanese Breakfast, as we spoke about, with Here Is Someone from the album for Melancholy Brunettes and Sad Women.
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0: We are deep into our album features this summer, and one of those is The Smiths, The Queen Is Dead. Out, 1986, do the math, years ago this summer. And our next pick of the song I'm going to hear owes its origins to during the sound checks while the band was kind of touring Britain at the time. Not exactly ideal circumstances, but by the time they were done, they were very happy with it. It's one of my favorites too on the album, The Queen Is Dead, I have to say. It's a lovely song. It looks back to like the easy lightness of their early material. And Johnny Marr was really into Schick at the time, and I think you can kind of tell. It's The Boy with the Thorn in the Side is the song I'm talking about. And what's the thorn? Well, according to Morrissey, it's the music industry and all the people who refuse to play their record, which at the time was about everybody, at least in our country. Got bigger plays in England at the time. But it's The Smiths, WRFL,

Want to get involved with WRFL? You can attend our upcoming tri-annual information and recruitment event known as Disorientation on Saturday, September 12th at noon in the Cornerstone Esports Theater to get an in-depth catered tour of the station and a full-on crash course on how you can get involved with our community. 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For more information, email membership@wrfl.fm.

That is music from the High Water Marks here at 80.1 WRFL, once of Lexington and the Bluegrass area. Now, some members here in the area as well as Norway. High Water Marks, Queen of Verlaine from the album Songs About the Ocean. Before that, Elbow All Disco from Little Fictions and The Smiths, as we already spoke about, The Boy with the Thorn in His Side. And the album, The Queen is Dead. It is 1:29 here at WRFL. This is David Slobling. We're here until 2 o'clock at this little indie lunch. And, you know, Martin

Bennett, the acclaimed producer of Joy Division and so many other bands and albums on Factory Records. Yes, that Martin Hennett, did a lot of work. But did you know he also did some things with the Stone Roses, who had nothing to do with Factory? There was some difficult relationships there for a lot of reasons, another story. But Martin Hennett also worked on their ill-fated original debut, the debut before the real debut that we know and love. It's a different one. It's a different Roses, still the Roses, but not quite as we know them. But this is one of the great songs. They had a couple of really good songs from that album. We're gonna play one of them now. In my opinion, see what you think. The song we hear dates from that Martin Hennett days. And the story goes that the Roses had already had a bunch of songs, and Martin Hennett wanted one more, and he knew how to get it. The old trick. He locked them in a room, the Strawberry Studios. You can't come out until you give me a song, just like Andrew Oldham did with the Stones and Mick and Keefe, right? Where Tears Go By. Well, Martin's plan worked here as well, and the song is almost exactly as it would appear 4 years later on the debut that we know, the real debut, The Stone Roses. It became a highlight in many of the shows, and a lot of people love it. See what you think. This is The Stone Roses, and this is the one, WRFL.

That is music from Flowered Up here at 88.1 WRFL. Cracker Jack is the name of the song from the album A Life with Brian. Flowered Up, like many other bands at the time, had their own dancer on stage. On Happy Mondays had Bez, you know, the freaky dancing. And these guys had a moon cult who showed up at the beginning with these cardboard flowers and so on. It became a thing. Flowered Up for that. These kind of wild shows and wild tours. The Wendy's before that, Half Pie from Gobbledygook, you know, the sort of Manchester scene that this sets sort of, you know, a lot of Manchester vibes here. Most of them are in Manchester, right? But not all. The Wendy's, for instance, from Edinburgh, they joined the party thanks to Factory Records. In fact, there's an MTV special on Factory Records back in the day. And you see Tony Wilson, never the talking head. He's talking, you know, in the background. You see the Wendy's, they're playing there. They open from Happy Mondays, another big Manchester band. Factory snapped him up. A little Scottish twist there in the Manchester thing. The Wendy's. And we began the set, as we already spoke about, with the Stone Roses. This is the one from the Stone Roses release, debut album. It is 150-144 here at WRFL. This is David. I got a few more songs here. You know, we just heard the Roses, one of the giants of the Manchester area. But you know, while this was going on, you know, what's next? You know, the Stone Roses kind of disappeared. Where are things going to go? And the U.S. is already turning towards what we would call grunge, this sort of metal punk hybrid, you know, within the alternative world associated with Seattle, but not only Seattle. It's kind of popping up in a lot of places. Well, anyway, Britain was trying to find their own thing after Manchester, the raves, the house, acid house, and the Roses and all that before we get to Britpop. So there's one in between. This one. Ned's Tommy Dustbin, a band that one reviewer said had a quote that sort of detonated a sonic weapon of pulverizing destruction. I'm going to pick one of their biggest ones here. This is Ned's Tommy Dustbin, two bassists. Why? John Perry said, well, he was kind of drunk at the time and invited two people to the audition. They both made it. Ned's Tommy Dustbin.

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1: We just heard music from Blur here on WRFL. The song is called Bang. That's from the album Leisure. Before that, Stereolab, Valley High from Chemical Chords, Ned's Atomic Dustbin, Graysell Green. Started us off as we already spoke about. It is 1:55. This is David Slublik signing off on this beautiful Thursday. I hope you continue to have a beautiful Thursday and a great week and weekend. Before that, Peyton is up next. I have one last song to leave you with before I go. It's for Julia, my daughter, host of Velvet Revolution back in the day. Now rocking it over at the UK Medical School. So today's your birthday. So happy birthday, Julia. I love you. And happy birthday to everyone else who has birthdays today or this week. We love you too. So here's a great, have a great one, everybody. And take care. I will leave you with this one last song. And catch you next time. WRFL, Lexington.

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0: That's sick. Let me check it out. Wow, it looks exactly like the station in real life.
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1: Alright, we have a few choices. We got freeform jazz, electronic, and electronic again.
0: Wow, this must have taken forever to build.
1: It took me hours. So much painstaking mining, crafting, mining again, and building. Thankfully, nothing, and I mean absolutely nothing, can ruin this
0: moment. Oh my god, watch out! Welp.
1: Stupid creepers. How are we ever gonna listen to WRFL Lexington now?
0: In real life and, not in Minecraft?
1: Oh. Yeah, that makes sense. Let's do that.

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Geomancer projects promote food sovereignty in the face of climate change and community control over housing and development. More information can be found at Geomancer Permaculture on Instagram, Patreon, and YouTube. 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

0: bruised. Uncle told me once about a place called Middle Ground.
1: Hello, everybody. My name is Peyton Chenault, and this is my show, The Middle Ground. Thank you all so much for tuning in. Let's talk about what we heard. We kicked off the show with More Than Tell Me by local band Throwdown Thursday, I'm Leaving by Jim Hurst, Denver by Daniel Grindstaff and the Uptown Troubadours, Flicker by Flatland Cavalry, and then finished off with Think I'll Start Over by John R. Miller. Behind me, singing, local Kentucky artist Tyler Childers with his song Middle Ground, which is where I got the name for the show. This is your first time listening. Our first hour, we play a little bit of Americana, folk, bluegrass, a lot of local Kentucky stuff. And then our second hour, we switch up to some higher energy, some indie, some rock, some alternative. So yeah, if that's your jam, stick around. Sorry if my voice, if you listen to the show a lot, my voice seems a little off. Getting off a little bit of bout of sickness, so we're trying to get through that a little bit. So hopefully by next week, should be back to normal. But yeah, that's all I have for right now. I think we should go ahead and get into it. This first song is a brand new one off an album that comes out in about a few hours. This one's going to be 10,000 Miles From a Friend by Billy Strings off his upcoming album, So Much For Goodbyes. See y'all in about 15.

0: Hey, I'm Jim. If you like bluegrass, folk, classic country, or Americana, why don't you listen to my show? It's called Down the Hatch, and it's on Sundays from noon to 2 on the radio station you're listening to right now.
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0: 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Uncle told me once about a place called Middle Ground.
1: 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My name is Peyton. This is my show, The Middle Ground. Thank you all so much for tuning in. Let's go and talk about what we heard. That first one was a brand new one from Billy Strings off his upcoming album. So Much for Goodbyes. That was 10,000 Miles from a Friend. Then listen to another new one by Ian No with Leanne off his upcoming album Canyon Falls Trailer Band. And then another brand new release by Clay Strait Unit off their new album Live for the Road Volume 1 with their cover of The Night They Drove Old Dixie Down. We only have three songs there. We're going to try to fit in four this next block. See if we can do it. This first one's going to be local artist Nicholas Jameson, The Morning Jays, with Linda James. I'll see you all in 15.

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1: 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My name's Peyton. You're tuned in the Middle Ground. Sorry if you're a usual listener to the show. My voice is a little shot, getting over a little bout of sickness. But we're doing better. Hopefully next week will be fully gone. Let's talk about what we heard. That first one was Linda James by Nicholas Jamerson, The Morning Jays. Listen to Lay You Down by The Creakers. Then White Lines and Neon Signs by The Wooks. All bands hailing from the great state of Kentucky. Yeah. I think that's all I've got about that. But it is 2:45, which means it's time to talk about what's going on around town. Tonight, Future Birds at the Far Out Country Tour is at the Burl 8. The Lee Carroll Trio's at Kenwick Table at 5:30. And the Southland Jamboree presents Corn Maze String Band at the Moondance Amphitheater at 7. Friday, Keller and the Keels is at the Burl at 8. The Lex Quartet is at Kenwick Table at 7. Zeb South is at the Elkhorn Tavern at 6. And East End Evenings presents Rhythm and Soul at 6 p.m. Saturday, Jonah Kagan with Very Gently is at the Burl at 8. Hosanna, Dad Jokes, Schmiles, and Treehouse are at Owl's Bar at 8. And From the Front Porch Concert Series presents Michael Cruz and Friends at Isaac Murphy Park at 6. And then on that night, it's the Back to School Fest featuring Vallis, Charlie Young, and more at Girls, Girls, Girls Burritos at 8 p.m. Stacked weekend going on for the music community. Yeah. Before I kick off this next song, over the past few days, there's been a lot of loss going on, especially with the music community. We lost somebody who's not just a pioneer, but a trailblazer in the country scene with the loss of Miss Dolly Parton. So this next song is going to be a tribute to her. It's going to be From Here to the Moon and Back by Dolly Parton and Willie Nelson. I'll see you all in 15.

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My name's Peyton. This is The Middle Ground. Just want to do a quick drop that. The next hour is going to be a little bit of a genre switch, so in case the music changes up, just didn't want to surprise anybody with a different song. We're going to kick off this next hour with some Playbox songs, but we're going to finish this one up with Come As You Are by Turbike Troubadours as our last Americana and folk song. So yeah. I will see you all after the genre switch. Bye-bye.

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My name is Peyton Chenault, and this is my show, The Middle Ground. You're tuning into the indie, alternative, and rock block. Behind me, playing, is the original Transformers theme from the movie in tribute to another person we just lost, Peter Cullen. So that'll be my background music for the next hour. Let's talk about what we heard. We kicked off that hour with our play boxes with Punching the Flowers by Death Cab for Cutie, Still Around by Freako, Cherry Hard Candy by Snowcaps, Only the Good I Keep by Broken Social Scene, and then we finished that one up with The Woz by West Side Cowboy. I think we should go ahead and get back into the music. We are going to kick this one off with Double Take by Edgehill. I will see you all in 15 minutes.

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My name is Peyton Chenault. This is my show, The Middle Ground. Thank you all so much for tuning in. My background music this hour and today is in tribute to Peter Cullen, the voice of Optimus Prime, who just passed away. Voice of Optimus Prime and Eeyore, who just sadly passed away today. Another tribute that we've had to do since the other one, The Last Hour with Dolly. And we're going to do another one at the end of the show. It's kind of a sad day, but it's okay. Let's talk about what we heard. That first one was Double Take by Edge Hill, followed by Lay Me Down by Winya, Waited Out by Foxhide, and then we finished it off with Main by Hall Pass. That's all I got for right now. Thank you all so much for listening. I'm having just as much fun. Hope you all are having just as much fun listening as I am playing it. We're going to kick this one off with Binge by Dead Letter. See y'all in 15.

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Hello, everybody. My name is Peyton Schnault, and you're listening to my show, The Middle Ground. Thank you all so for tuning in on 80.1 FM, WRFL. Let's talk about what we heard real quick. That first one to kick off those 15 minutes was Binge by Dead Letter, followed by a new one by Fontaines D.C. with Marion, When It Breaks by Inhaler, and then we've just listened to Neon Roses by the Technicolors. What you'll listen to now behind me is the theme from the Transformers movie from 1985 in tribute to Peter Cullen, who just got announced that passed away today. Another tribute we did earlier was to the late Dolly Parton, who passed away a few days ago. Now we're doing another tribute. This one's going to be to the late Tim Curry, who passed away yesterday. We're going to hear that, but first, we're going to hear that first, and then following, we are going to listen to Tomorrow's Crusades by Geese, Dishes by Oven, and then Townies by Wednesday. It's the last time you're going to hear from me this week. Thank you all so much for listening. I will see you all next week. Same time, same show. Bye-bye.

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4: Hi guys, you are listening to Russian Radio. We've got a lot of cool Russian music coming at you. 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

Hey guys, so you just listened to Uvezi by Azat 13. Before that, you heard Snovayapian Vios by Slava Marlo. And then before that one, you heard Bizkonechnaya Leta by Marinchev. And then first, you heard Bazovi Minimum by Sabi. Before that, sorry, wasn't the first, but before that, you heard Kaif Di by Mala by Confuse. So keep it turned all the way to the left, guys.

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0: Hey guys, so you just listened to Anna Asti, Tsaritsa. For that, you heard Jacques Alib singing Layla. For that, you heard Joni, Boss. But right before that, you heard Firk Music, Chorneya Glaza. You heard Beowulf, Valkyrie. You heard Marinchev, Babochka Vnutri. And then, also by Marinchev, you heard Baby Talia. And then, right before that, you heard Artem Smile, Tsiganka Nagadala. Keep it turned all the way to the left, guys.
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0: So I've got some events around town to tell y'all about. So today at 8 o'clock at the Burl, we will have Future Birds Far Out Country Tour. At Al's Bar, also at 8, will be Leadfoot Grainy, Brother Dusty, Devin, Jarly Jung. Then at 5:30 p.m., we will have at Kenwick Table, there will be Lee Carroll Trio. At the Pam Miller Downtown Arts Center at 7:30, there will be Chamber Music Festival of Lexington. And then at 7 at the Moondance Amphitheater, there will be Southland Jamboree presents Corn Maze String Band. Tomorrow at the Burl at 8, there will be Keller and the Keels. Also at 8 at Gatton Park, there will be T.D. Young. At Kenwick Table at 7, there will be the Lex Quartet. At 6, there will be at Elkhorn Tavern, there will be Zeb South. And at 6 o'clock, East End Evenings presents Rhythm and Soul. Thanks, guys.
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0: Hey guys, you are listening to Russian Radio. So you just heard Mala 2.0 by Igor Creed. Before that, you heard Artur Sarkisian's Ranila. Before that, you heard Taka Tam by Vlad Zatoev. Before that, you heard Devushka Bezfiltrov by Hanna. And then you heard Endspiel playing 10. Thanks, guys. Keep it turned all the way to the left.
1: The sounds you're hearing are uncommon for commercial radio. 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It is the middle ground between sight, sound, and mind. 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

0: Hey guys, welcome back to Russian Radio. You just heard Mia Boyka's Cleopatra. Before that, you heard Zivert Gaz. And before that, you heard Devushka Huliganka by Anton Neba. And right before that, I think I already told you that. But so today we are going to be interviewing the Russian radio class, which I'm a part of. And we'll just get to know them. So that we remember them. All righty. Hi guys, how are we?
1: Hi.
2: Hi.
3: Hi, how are
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4: to be here.
0: So,
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0: привет.
4: Привет.
0: So, let's start off with what are y'all's names?
4: Я Каролина.

0: все новые студенты, поэтому для нас это новое начало. Вот, и мы очень рады, что мы с вами.
1: Yeah. Awesome. So where did you all come from? Like, are you all new to Kentucky or do you come from somewhere else?
2: I'm native to Kentucky for at least 10 years, so.
3: I've spent half my life, most of my years, half in Kentucky and half in Alabama, so it's kind of a two-time thing, I suppose.
4: I'm from New York, but I've been here at UK for 4 years.
5: I lived in Chicago as a kid, and then I moved to Lexington in elementary school, and I've been here ever since.
1: Awesome.
6: Yeah, and just moved around the southeast a lot. Born in Atlanta, I grew up in Memphis, and a lot of time in Florida, and been here for about 7 years.
1: Awesome. So we got some people from big cities and small cities. So why did y'all choose to study Russian?
5: I decided to study Russian because my dad is from Ukraine and

0: wanted the chance to build my skills in again so I can communicate better with my family.
1: For me, I had a friend whose mother was Russian, from Russia, so she would teach high school students Russian, so I did some of that throughout high school, and then by the time I got here, I kind of just had it on my mind.
2: Yeah, I had a Russian teacher in my high school and my middle school, and I thought it was interesting, and it was just something I really enjoyed, so I continued it when I started my bachelor's degree.
3: So what are your majors? What do you study?
1: My major is philosophy.
4: I'm studying anthropology.
5: I'm actually a faculty member in the Department of Theater and Dance. I teach dance, and I like to learn, so thanks for having me here.
0: Funny enough, I'm actually a Japan studies major, but I do have the Russian studies minor.
2: Mm-hmm. Foreign language and international economics, or FLY, with the Russian concentration.
3: So I think you're the only one that has anything to do with Russian.
2: Yeah.
3: That's kind of funny. Roma, are you going to do like anthropology with Russian, or like...
4: So actually, I have a minor in Russian studies as well. I didn't know we would also include our minors, but yes, yes, yes.
3: Cool, nice. Cool. And then what kind of dance do you do?
5: Our department is small, so I teach a lot of things there. Here, mostly modern and ballet and the studio and classroom courses.
3: Yeah, I feel like ballet is very Russian-esque, you know?
5: I think, for sure.
3: Yeah.
5: Konnichiwa.
3: Konnichiwa. And then Japanese, huh?
6: It's true.
0: Japanese is the language I've been studying actively the longest, but it is one of six of them that I study. Yeah, I don't really have an explanation for that one. It's just kind of the thing I'm good at.
7: And Chinese also, though.
3: Chinese, that's really hard.
0: If I was to list them all out, I have, in the order of proficiency, English, Japanese, Russian, Spanish, Mandarin, Korean, French, and Thai.
3: Wow. That's a lot. Yeah, polyglot. And then Piotr, I know you went to Kazakhstan. How was that? You want to tell us a little bit about your trip? How was it?
1: Yeah, it was really good. I liked it in Kazakhstan. I went with American Consuls, which is a program that's just does Russian classes very intensive. While I was there, about every week we would go on excursions to different cultural sites or museums, things like that. We went to the Opera House, National Museum, different, and so yeah. And then each week we would have about 20 hours of classes. I think it was a lot.
3: So do you speak Russian a lot better now?
1: I am better now, but it's not a very high bar compared to when I went.
3: Yeah, I feel that. So what was your favorite?
2: I went there like last spring, and also in Almaty, and yes, it was extremely intensive. It felt like sometimes I didn't like explore the city so much because I was so like trying to finish all my homework. But yeah, it was really beautiful. I feel like it was very interesting hearing so many different like dialects or accents of Russian, and kind of like getting my ear like acclimated to like more like different ways of pronouncing things.
3: Yeah. So what was y'all's favorite part about being in Kazakhstan?
1: I like the people there, just how they the different ways that they interact with each other. And then so, for instance, if you go to their house, they're incredibly hospitable. Mm-hmm. They'll make you eat a lot of food, even though you're full.
2: Mm-hmm.
1: And they're just really nice people.
2: Yeah. Yeah, they really want to, like, know you, and they are very, like, giving, like, they want to, like, tell you a lot about their family and their life, and it was, they didn't mind that my Russian was, like, really struggling sometimes, and I loved how, like, wide open everything is. Like, it was not, like, cramped. Like, it's a huge city, but it was very, like, sprawling and, like, so much to do.
3: Awesome.
1: Wait, so the city, I really like the city. One of my favorite things were the trees everywhere.
2: Yeah.
1: It's a very green city, and it's not, like, smaller trees. It's really big trees all along the roads, and especially in certain parts more than others. And without those, it would have been really hot in the summer.
2: Oh, yeah.
1: So it was nice for shade, but also it looked really nice.
0: I will say, I haven't been to Kazakhstan, but Kazakh food is great. So if you haven't had any Kazakh food, find some.
3: All right. Well, we will be right back. I gotta give you all some messages real quick, and we will be back with our new Russian radio class. Yeah.

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2: All right, guys, we are back with our new Russian radio students. I think we were talking about Kazakhstan, but I think we pretty much covered Kazakhstan. Mm-hmm. So how are y'all enjoying UK? Is this like your, I don't think this would be your first semester here, would it? Y'all seem to know a lot of Russian. Mm-hmm. So how do y'all like it?
3: Well, I'm a big fan of the Russian courses that we have here. This is my fourth year. It's my senior year. Turn up. I've really enjoyed working with the professors in the Russian department and the MCL department as a whole.
2: Mm. Yeah, awesome. Молодца. Молодец.
4: I'd say I love taking classes in the Russian department. As a faculty member, it is such a gift to take someone else's class and not to be in charge. I get to come here and learn. I don't have to know it already. That's a real gift. And I've taken two classes and met two faculty. I met several faculty, and I just really enjoyed the welcoming environment and meeting all of the students here.
2: Awesome, awesome. So you two, well, I had you in 102, and then I have you in 201. So how are y'all getting along with like UK and everything? Do y'all like the Russian program?
5: Yeah, I really do. I think the faculty is great. It's immersive, I would say. You know, there's a lot of opportunities also outside of class to meet with other people that are in the group. I mean, you know, over the second semester, especially whenever I was living on campus finally, there were a lot of like Russian singing class, for example, would have concerts all the time. And that'd be a way you could go and interact with the language. And I go to a church that speaks Russian and Ukrainian. So I'm interacting with it on a regular basis anyways, but to be able to interact with people my age who also do that also was a really big help learning and also being interested, and that was a big deciding factor also in me continuing to do it, as well as, of course, the professor is just great, so.
2: Awesome, awesome. Love that. Yeah, I also really like the Russian program here at UK. And Russian Club, I am the vice president of Russian Club, so I have to like it at least a little bit. Yeah, I think some of our, like, we have honestly the best Russian teachers. Mm-hmm. Yeah.
6: Anna Viktorovna especially.
2: Yeah, yeah, Anna Viktorovna is definitely a top contender. So what are you all most interested in learning in the Russian courses? Like, what courses are you all taking? Like,
7: this semester I have 301, and I have this Russian radio. I think I just want to, yeah, really continue working on intonation and like the verbal aspect, because my like my comprehension is like outpacing my. what I can say, you know. Mm-hmm.
3: I think what I'm looking forward to, what I'm trying to do at the moment, is get to a point where I'm more comfortable speaking in Russian. You know, I'm so used to hearing it from my family and responding in English that a lot of the time when I'm put in situations where I need to respond in Russian, I freeze up. And I'm looking to break that habit.
2: Mm-hmm. Mm-hmm. Yeah.
6: I just need more words.
2: yeah I can teach vocab better. Is definitely like I also need help with cases and perfective.
7: Oh yeah,
8: aspect.
2: Did you learn a lot of cases and perfective in Kazakhstan, guys?
7: Mm-hmm. Yeah,
6: it was
7: yeah.
6: a lot of verbal aspect for me. That was what we mainly covered, and mm-hmm. then a lot of it was also just application of learning new words for different specific situations, mm-hmm. things like that.
2: Mm-hmm. Awesome. So what other courses or classes are you all taking besides like Russian? Are you taking like a, well, not besides Russian, but like I'm taking Russian cultural imagination. Are you all taking any of those?
7: Yeah.
2: Yeah.
7: Yeah. I loved that one. I have, like, what's it called? Game theory, economic game theory. And like, one other, environmental economics. I'm thinking of adding one more, but it's kind of late.
3: This semester, I've got two Japanese courses and two Russian courses and forensic anthropology. Mm-hmm. Just all of which are really cool and fun, by the way.
2: Yeah. Just loading it up with language, huh?
3: Mm-hmm.
0: Do you have free time what do you do in your free time?
3: I don't have any free time ever. On top of a full class load, I am also on the officer board for the University of Kentucky Club swim team, shout out. And then also I have a job at the Olive Garden. So if you want to come to the Olive Garden on Nicholasville Road by Fayette Mall, come see me. I'm there every weekend.
6: Roma and I are actually in a class together, which is a philosophy of law class. It's been fun so far.
0: What philosophy?
6: Of law.
2: Mm. So are you becoming a lawyer?
6: That's a possibility, but I'm just doing it for, I'm just doing it because I'm a philosophy major and I'm just interested in stuff like that.
2: Awesome.
5: I'm taking it because he told me I should take it. So
2: that's
5: I'm just there, you know, having fun, sitting next to him and making faces at him whenever he says something stupid.
0: How many students do you have? How many classes do you teach? Well,
4: this semester I'm teaching three. I teach ballet level 2. I'm teaching dance history. We'll talk about, you know, the history of ballet and connections from France and Italy and Russia in that class, so feel free to show up to dance history if you guys are interested in T80 370. Mm-hmm. You can register through tomorrow.
2: Awesome.
4: And I'm teaching a lab and choreographing for a show, as we do. But yeah, if you are interested, I'll plug for the theater and dance department. We've got really cool electives. I'm teaching one of those too, Introduction to Dance, so check us out.
2: Yeah.
4: Mm-hmm.
8: I just want to say a few words about my students. If you heard this conversation, you probably figure out how great they are, how amazing they are, how strong, they do not afraid to go to country they've never been before. They try new food. They try. Did you stay with the family or? They stay with Kazakh family, which is also can be not easy because to be in a different environment, you have to have some strength to survive, survive through hard Russian classes, to learn new things. And you can see we have here a professor of dancing. So she is very busy, very busy schedule, but she found time to continue learning Russian. And all of them is Nate is just also amazing. He's how many recounted languages you?
3: I think seven? Six or seven.
8: Six or seven. He doesn't remember. Six or seven, and he is Russian, as native Russian. I can tell he's Russian on a very high level. Yeah, yeah. So Roma and Piotr are also great. I hope you'll be a great philosopher, but yes, they are, because every time when they answer my questions, it's you can see they're very deep, and you can see they're very deep, and they have philosophical approach to answers. And

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A digital archive of The Rifle dating back to 1987 can be found at wrfl.fm/rifle.

Hey guys, so you just heard Brasília by Confus. Before that, you heard Sabis Oh Yes. Before that, you heard Kaczaria by Reggie. Before that, you heard Mia Boyka, Cleopatra. And right before that, you heard Gaz by Zivert. The Thrifty Cat is a new resource for UK students that offers gently used clothing, furniture, appliance, textbooks, decor, and more. The Thrifty Cat is located in the basement of Blazer Dining, across the street from Blazer Hall in the old Wildcat Wheels space. In addition to offering accessible resources to students, donations for gently used items are accepted. Supporting a zero waste campus, the Thrifty Cat is now open. 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Thanks for tuning in, guys.

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1: Hey guys, so just letting you know about a couple of events around town. So today, you know, repeats every Thursday. There's Thursday Night Live that runs from April to October, and it's at the Fifth Third Bank Pavilion at 5 o'clock. Wow, that should already be going on, huh? Then at 8 o'clock, we have karaoke at Girls, Girls, Girls Burritos. That is, like, right across from campus. Really easy to go there. Looks like every Friday, so tomorrow, we will have Focus on Lexington Art Exhibit at the University of Kentucky Art Museum. And then there will be stand-up comedy open mic night at Ethereal Slice House at 8 o'clock, if that's your thing. Yeah, guys, keep it tuned all the way to the left.

Guys, so you just heard 18 Gold by Skrimmer. For that, you heard Zichim Divrosh by Navai. For that, you heard Buldilnik by Igor Creed. Right before that, you heard Ruskaya Krasavitsa by Hanna. For that, we played Maya Mama by Enspiel. And then right before that, you heard Katushka by Bad Grub. Keep it turned all the way to the left, guys. Thanks for showing up for Russian Radio.

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3: Attention, please. 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The next DJ act will take you to another level of happiness. In 10, 9,

0: 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Hey there, good looking. 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
1: It's 6 o'clock on Thursday evening. You know what that means. It's time to play a little bit of 90s, a little bit of noughties, Euro dance music. It is time for the Matterhorn Mix. How's everyone doing? Week one of the new school year. Oh yes, the students have returned, and so has the traffic. Yes, it is absolutely bonkers out there. It took me ages to come drive down to the studios today. I know it's always the first few weeks. It's absolutely a nightmare. And then after it calms down, look, if you don't know this show, that's not a problem. Welcome. This is the Matterhorn Mix, where we play 90s, 2000s. I'm from England, so I say noughties. Euro dance music. This is the show where we get you ready for the weekend. Yes, we want to put you in that weekend state of mind. I'm actually joined in the studio by Heidi and Baby Matterhorn. So the whole Matterhorn fam are in the house tonight. So 6:45, you'll get Heidi's Geek Chic news. She's been away for a few weeks. We'll talk about that later. But quit the chitter-chatter. We know we want dance tunes. You need it for the weekend, right?

0: Nobel, Calvin Harris, Khalees, of course. This is what we do on a Thursday night. Tell your friends, tell your family. This is the official start to your weekend. Don't you dare go nowhere, because we're coming back at you like Cleopatra.
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1: Yes! Good old Dave. Yes, Dave's Deep Dives. He has so much musical knowledge, it puts me to shame. I always listen and I love it. Always on my commute, I listen to Dave. Hello, mate. I hope you're doing well. Sorry I haven't seen you for a while. Right. 6:31 in the Bluegrass. This wonderful Thursday evening, the 27th of August. UK has opened up for business, for school. So welcome. If there are any new listeners, welcome. If there are any old listeners, welcome as well. Everyone is welcome at WRFL. I'm Hammy Bilker. This is the Matterhorn Mix, where we play Bootscats, 90s, 2000s Euro dance music. Right, let me tell you a little bit about the Kentucky Music Business Club. It is an organization for the University of Kentucky students that provides members with valuable hands-on experience and promotes a love for the music industry. KMBC offers its members opportunities to meet and hear from industry professionals, attend site visits, and learn about how to get involved in music. More information about the club and how to get involved is available on the Kentucky Music Business Club's BB Involved page or on Instagram at kmbc.uky. That's kmbc.uky. 15 minutes time, Heidi's going to come back into the Matterhorn Cave. I say come back. She hasn't been in here yet. Come into the Matterhorn Cave to tell you all about Heidi's geek chic news. Yes, she hasn't been around for ages. It's so nice to have the fam back in. So, I'm just going to play some tunes. Who wants to go a little bit of bonkers? Dizzy Rascal, Armin van Helden. Let's go.
2: I wake up every day is a daydream. Everything in my life ain't what it seems. I wake up just to go back to sleep. I act real shallow but I'm in too deep. And all I care about is

we go to Body Rocks. Little bit of D. Ramirez Vocal Radio Edit. Playing you all the big tunes tonight. Yeah.

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2: All right, it is that time. Hasn't been right for a few weeks. And Heidi is coming into the Matterhorn Cave to do Heidi's Geek Chic News. Here she is with a superhero landing. Now, good evening, Heidi.
3: Hello, how are you? It's been a while.
2: It's been a while.
3: I know, but I'm back.
2: Heidi is the executive producer of the Matterhorn Mix, but not only that, the executive producer of my life, my wonderful wife. Hello, honey.
3: Hello.
2: How are you?
3: I am doing well.
2: Are you ready for the weekend?
3: Very much so.
2: I thought you were.
3: I would like for it to come a day earlier, but you know what? We're going to power through.
2: Do you know what? I'm going to make an executive decision.
3: Ooh.
2: You could just take tomorrow off. Yeah. Just don't worry about your students.
3: Oh, they'll be fine.
2: They'll be fine.
3: They'll just all sit very quietly.
2: Oh, yes.
3: I'm sure that there's books, there's textbooks on their tables.
2: Yeah.
3: They'll just open them up, start reading.
2: Yeah.
3: And they'll just learn.
2: They'll just do the work.
3: Yeah.
2: No problem.
3: Yeah.
2: No fuss, no muss.
3: Yeah, it'll be perfect.
2: And it'll be all good.
3: Yes. In Magic Land.
2: Mm-hmm. All right,
3: Heidi.
2: I actually
3: legitimately have really good students. So they're not, but no teenager will do that.
2: No. A teenager will not.
3: They're good, but they're not imaginary.
2: Okay.
3: What's up?
2: Are you ready to do Heidi's Geek Chic News?
3: Yes.
2: You've been away because baby Matterhorn has started kindergarten and he's been a zombie in the evenings, in the late afternoons after kindergarten. And this week he's been good.
3: Yeah, so we are giving it a try to see if we can handle a little bit of
2: this is
3: radio
2: proof
3: show
2: of
3: magic.
2: Concept.
3: Yes.
2: And if it all goes pear-shaped tonight, then
3: we'll know.
2: We will know that Heidi will be not coming so often to the Matterhorn Mix. Come on, let's do it.
3: Okay, well, we are looking at a couple of things that have come out recently about various video games and whatnot. So speaking of which, we watched a trailer for some gameplay for a video game yesterday.
2: Yes, one that is very anticipated.
3: Yes, the new Fable
2: game. Interesting.
3: So we are not... I've never played a Fable game before.
2: Oh, I have.
3: So I think you have the better perspective on... how it measures up to
2: action RPG, Skyrim, all those kind of things.
3: It looked beautiful.
2: The Witcher, stuff like that. Yeah. If you're a fan of those, then Fable will be right up your alley.
3: Yeah. I thought it looked super pretty. They were showing off one of the towns in particular, and it looked very lived in, and all of the buildings were really nice, and there was just a lot to do, it seemed like. There was all sorts of, the combat options were very fluid, and it seemed like they could be switched out very easily, which looked cool. So, yeah,
2: I like the hack and slash, but then you can go with the arrows and then the magic. It just seemed very seamless.
3: Yes.
2: Your hero, because you're called Hero, I think very Legend of Zelda, right?
3: Yeah, or, there's another game that actually, Hero is the name of the character.
2: Oh, okay. Well, anyways.
3: And I can't remember.
2: She seemed, there was a female that was the protagonist in that story that they were playing. Very OP.
3: Yes.
2: Seemed very OP, very powerful.
3: But so, that might just be because it was one of the developers that was playing the character.
2: And because it could do like hack and slash magic and bow and arrow all at the same time, basically.
3: Yes. And they did say that it was a later build, kind of, that he had been playing it for a while.
2: Oh, I didn't hear that part. Yeah. Well, there you go. That makes sense. And let's be honest. When you feel powerful in a huge open world, you want to play more, don't you?
3: And that's what they also want to show off, is all the variety of fighting styles that you can use.
2: Yes.
3: So
2: lovely.
3: Doing it from the very beginning is not going to allow that to happen.
2: And that's coming in February.
3: Yeah.
2: So nice. All right. What else is up?
3: Another game series that is releasing information about not really their games that are coming up, but just the fact that they are going to start releasing more games in general, is the franchise Silent Hill.
2: Oh, okay.
3: They are going to try to become an annual release franchise.
2: Really?
3: Yes.
2: Okay.
3: It might be remakes, it might be new games, it might be whatever, but they are going to try and move to an annual release schedule.
2: Is it Konami? Isn't that Silent Hill? Yeah.
3: Yep.
2: Oh, they want the nostalgia. This nostalgia of Silent Hill then cashing in.
3: The newest game is coming out in September. It's called Silent Hill Townfall.
2: Okay.
3: And then it looks like the one for next year is going to be a remake of the original Silent Hill. And I don't know, Hammy is like,
2: sorry, somebody
3: like
2: just walked past with a Liverpool shirt on. Oh. So I was like, hey, do I know that person with the Liverpool shirt? I was like,
3: I'm surprised he's not running out the door being like, hey.
2: Should I tell him there's a Liverpool fan club that meets?
3: You're dying
2: and
3: to.
2: And I'm like, hey, you come join our group that watches Liverpool play.
3: You can do that if you want.
2: No,
3: to.
2: I'm not gonna. You don't know how to use these faders.
3: No,
2: you don't know how to spin the
3: wheels.
2: You don't know how to spin the wheels of steel.
3: I know how to use a soundboard. Thank you very much.
2: I'm talking about spinning the wheels of steel.
3: Well,
2: I'm not talking
3: about
2: the
3: soundboard.
2: Well, no,
3: that I can't do. But I can just sit in here and chit chat with the people.
2: Okay, bye. See ya.
3: See, he would never. He would never give up his little second child here that he has.
2: Second child? What second child?
3: Yeah, that we don't have to pay for college for because it's already in college.
2: No.
3: But
2: your college radio.
3: Yeah, that's right.
2: So yeah.
3: That is right. So yeah, that is what they've said is going to be their goal. Of course, it all depends on whether or not they can churn things out quickly enough. But with so many in the pipeline, it does look somewhat promising, at least. Also, there is, of course, GTA 6 on the horizon.
2: Oh, yes. I think everyone has heard about the leaks.
3: Yes. Oh, I'm not going to talk about those because we are a leak-free zone. We do not do spoilers around here because that's not what we're about. And if you don't want to listen to them, then you shouldn't have to plug your ears and go la la la. Also, if you're driving with radio on, don't do that.
2: No.
3: don't do that. But one thing in terms of, they did talk with the producers and the developers, and the question was essentially, how long is the game? And it does look like it is going to be longer than normal to get through the main story for GTA 6. The developer that they were talking to said in his most current playthrough, it took him 80 hours
2: to
3: complete, whereas normally in the other ones, it was like 30 to 40 hours to
2: get
3: it done.
2: It took me a lot longer because I was just
3: going off and doing
2: around.
3: Whatever. And he did say that he did some of the side quests that had impacts on the main storyline that technically weren't like obligatory to do, but it was all stuff that had actual impacts on the storyline. But still, if it's about twice as long as the older games in terms of their essential storyline points, that's still another a piece of evidence, I suppose, to show how massive this game is going to be.
2: Indeed. And today on GTA 6 Extended Look is launching on Netflix. So
3: little,
2: I don't know, mini documentary on the game and Extended Look. But then in 3 days' time, it will be on YouTube and all the socials and stuff.
3: Yeah, and
2: so
3: those
2: it's
3: are
2: just
3: always
2: an extended look.
3: Yeah, to see kind of behind the scenes.
2: Yeah,
3: and
2: I don't know. I don't know what it is, but it says an extended look. So not as extended as much as the leaks have been the last few days.
3: Unfortunately.
2: But it just
3: depends on who you are, I suppose. But
2: yeah.
3: If you don't want any leaks, your life has become much more difficult.
2: Stay away from the internet.
3: Yes.
2: advice for all of us.
3: Probably.
2: Stay away. All right. What we got? We got about 3.5 minutes left.
3: Then.
2: But for you, Heidi, I'll round it up to 4 minutes.
3: I am special,
2: you are
3: aren't
2: so
3: I?
2: So special to
3: anyways,
2: me.
3: Well, then the thing I'm going to end with is something I thought was kind of funny or just really interesting.
2: Mm-hmm.
3: So there is a very famous anime franchise, Dragon Ball Z.
2: Yes.
3: Which even you, who I don't think you, did you watch Dragon Ball Z?
2: My friends did, so I was in the background.
3: You know it generally. So there is going to be a theme park
2: How is
3: that is made in, of all places, France.
2: Oh, okay.
3: Yeah, you mean the last place.
2: You mean France.
3: France.
2: There you go.
3: The France place.
2: France.
3: They are partnering up with Saudi Arabian investment company.
2: Okay.
3: And Saudi Arabia apparently is already building one of these Dragon Ball Z themed amusement parks, and they just made an agreement with France. The government of France also create one there, which
2: yes.
3: I thought that was very interesting considering it. I know they have Euro Disney there, so they are not a
2: Disneyland Paris. It's not called Euro Disney anymore.
3: Sorry, Disneyland Paris.
2: There you go. Sorry to correct you.
3: No, please do, because otherwise but Disney people will come after me.
2: If anything, I actually do prefer when it was called Euro Disney. I thought that was cute.
3: It's Disneyland more kind Paris. Of like inclusive. Yeah. It's all for all of Europe.
2: Yes, all of Europe. You get one
3: it's
2: thing.
3: It's a small world kind of thing.
2: It's a small Europe after all.
3: See, it works. But I was surprised that they were going to do a very specific to the Dragon Ball Z franchise. Maybe I know Macron is a big fan.
2: Yes, he is.
3: Of the series.
2: Who's Macron? Just for
3: the president of or the president or prime minister?
2: The president.
3: Is it okay?
2: Ex-president.
3: Is it okay? No, he's still the president.
2: Is he still the president?
3: Yeah, he's still the president.
2: Sorry, Macron. Sorry, mate.
3: Wow. And I think president is his title, not something else. But I should probably
2: know. Overlord of France.
3: But yeah, he is a big fan of the franchise, so I guess I shouldn't be too surprised. But also, France is very famous for having very strong French culture and. I just thought it was interesting that they had approved that investment from the Saudis and then whoever it is that owns the IP for Dragon Ball Z, I suppose.
2: Yeah.
3: But it has no ETA of when it is going to come to fruition. The one in Saudi Arabia isn't even done yet. So
2: no.
3: To be determined.
2: Good. Aww. It's nice having you in the studio.
3: I love being here.
2: When I'm here on my own, I play the music extra loud, so I don't do that when you and Baby Matterhorn are around.
3: You're just jamming
2: and everything. I'm jamming, and I'm German and jamming, and yeah. But when you say France, do you do prance or do you say prance?
3: Prance.
2: Okay.
3: Yeah, horses so prance.
2: Prance. Yeah, yep. And I'll say horses prance.
3: Yeah. That's when they're doing it in a fancy way.
2: Am I drinking a glass? Sorry, I just said it.
3: Yeah.
2: Whoops.
3: No, glass.
2: No.
3: Not a glass.
2: Not a glass?
3: Glass.
2: All right. Well, there you go. Well, at least you say tomato. So that's all.
3: Okay. I actually weirdly do.
2: You do?
3: Sacrificed.
2: Yeah.
3: Sacrificed for the betterment of our marriage.
2: Yes. I am teaching you proper phononics.
3: Phononics?
2: Yes.
3: You mean phonics?
2: Yeah, that too. More 90s noughties Euro music on the way.
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1: Oh, hello. This is hour two of the Matterhorn Mix with me, Hammy, and across the way, and a beautiful way it is, it's Heidi.
2: It is me.
1: It's you. Right, Heidi, you might as well tell the wonderful WRFL listeners what hour two from 7 p.m. to 7:29 p.m. happens.
2: Well, you pick seven absolute banger tunes to help people get their weekend started right. It's amazing. It's awesome. And sometimes it even goes to 7:30.
1: Oh, 7:30. Extra minute. Shall I do it?
2: Yes.
1: We're going to do a Fatboy Slim 30-minute takeover. Pure electric music.
3: Me. And I know that we don't live in a world of limitations and itineraries and schedules and frequencies that just shift us to a bad place. You know, we live in a world of love. The person right next to you is a piece of you. And the person behind you is another part of me.

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to track 7 of the 7 at 7, the main event. What Fatboy Slim tune can I end up with? Well, we're going to go for an absolute beastie of a track. There's a clue one for you, because I really got to get my body moving indeed.

and track for you because you deserve it. This week we lost an absolute legend, not just Tim Curry, but of course, Dolly Parton. So to all her fans, to her family, to her friends, I'm gonna play this.

0: And that's the 7 at 7 for this week. Emotional, definitely in the house. I lost myself in that moment there. If you want to know what I've played so far on the Matterhorn Mix, head on over to wrfl.fm/Matterhorn to see my set list all the way from 2019 onwards. Everything that we've played here on the Matterhorn Mix. All right, don't you dare go nowhere, because we're coming back at you like Cleopatra.
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2: Whoa, I actually did it. I traveled forward in time from the year 1988. 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
3: Greetings, worm. I am from the future.
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3: You must attend WRFL's triannual information and recruitment event known as Disorientation on Saturday, September 12th at noon in the Cornerstone Esports Theater. 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
2: What's esports?
3: No further questions, you wide-eyed moppet. You must become a radio DJ.
0: You must be one with the radio force. Love it. What's esports? I know. I want to know who did the voiceover. I love that voice. Isn't that a Janice? Is it Janice from the Muppets? That just reminds me what it's all about. It is Janice, right? I'm not just thinking about it right now. It's just one of those things where, yeah, it is Janice from the Muppets. I just thought.

0: It would sound like it, of course, from the Electric Mayhem. I'm going to find out a little fact-finding mission next staff meeting. I'm going to put my hand up and be like, who did the voiceover for Disorientation 2 promo? There you go. 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I'm a sad man, right? Sad, sad man. Right. 7:34 in the Bluegrass this wonderful Thursday night. 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What we got for you right now? Oh my goodness, a little bit of Nancy Sinatra. Yes, please, audio bullies. Oh, this is a great tune. You're in the mix, the Matterhorn mix. Shot You Down plays next.
1: 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We rode on.

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1: All right, how's everyone doing this wonderful Thursday night? All right, Heidi has gone home. Baby Matterhorn has gone home as well, because it is bedtime, because, you know, he's 5 years old, and he started kindergarten. I'm so proud of him. He's loving school. I wonder how long that's going to last. But yes, he gets up at 5:50 a.m., so he's got to get his 9.5, 10 hours of sleep. Don't we all, right? Right, let me tell you a little bit about our wrfl.fm/events page. Yes, you can go and check out our calendar, and at the top of the page there is a box that says submit an event, so you as an event organizer can let the WRFL listeners know all about them, like these wonderful people did. Right, we're gonna go Friday night, the Burl at 8 p.m we've got Keller and the Keels happening at Gatton Park at 8 p.m T.D. Young, Kenwick Table, 7 p.m the Lex Quartet happening at the Elkhorn Tavern at 6 p.m we've got Zeb South, and happening at 6 p.m East End Evenings presents Rhythm and Soul. That is all Friday night shenanigans for you all. Moving on to Saturday, happening at the Burl at 8 p.m., we got Jonah Kagan with Very Gently. Happening at Al's Bar at 8 p.m., we've got Hosanna, Dad Jokes, Sky Miles, and Three House. Happening at the 7 p.m. at the 7 p.m., not 6 p.m., the 7 p.m., at Kenwick Table Saturday night, it's Deep Nourished Roots. Happening at Elkhorn Tavern, 6 p.m., Champs of the Sun. Happening at midday at 12 p.m., obviously, Oliver Lewis Way on Saturday, it's Diversity Festival. My goodness, I can't believe I got that wrong. Diversity Festival. It's in two words. That's why Diveri, and it's, yeah, it should be one word. All right. So from Isaac Murphy Park at 6 p.m. on Saturday, it's From the Front Porch Concert Series presents Michael Cruz and Friends. And then we go to Girls, Girls, Girls Burritos at 8 p.m. Back to School Fest featuring Valus, Jolly Young, and more. What a fit. Should I do Sunday? Yeah, why not? 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Elkhorn Tavern, Sunday, 6 p.m. Maggie Lander. Coming on all the way to Manchester Music Hall, 8 p.m. Here Come the Mummies. I wonder if that's a play on Bluey on Here Come the Grannies. What do you think? All you Bluey fans, you think they're making an homage to that? Who knows? Right, we got about 12 minutes left, and then Asher is coming in. Chase is coming in, right? Yeah, should be all good. But first, how about a little bit of Bedingfield? Why not? Because we got to get through this, don't we, people? Hope you have all good weekend plans. Should be a nice weekend for all of us.

wraps it up for me this week on the Matterhorn Mix. Fear not, Chase is taking over at the top of the hour, coming at you live. But first, I'm going to leave you with I'm going to leave you with a little bit of lemon jelly. Yes, because it is nice weather for the ducks. It's always about the ducks. I hope you all have a wonderful weekend. We'll see you next week for the Matterhorn Mix. Every Thursday, 6 to 8, playing 90s, noughties, Euro dance music. Have a nice weekend. Bye-bye.

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4: Awake, great sir, the sun shines here. 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May no ill vapor cloud the skies, bold storms invade the sovereignty, but gales of joy so fresh, so high, that you may think heaven sent it to try this year. What say, O burthen, a king's mind could bear? Awake, awake, and take.